0: upset with me. That's great, because then they play with passion. And you know, we heard that comment. Of course, you know, we're all youngsters back then. I says, why do we want to be upset? You know, we don't like being upset. But he was right with that. You know, and so he would look at us as a group and approach us with, if I get the orchestra either on edge or get them relaxed, I can take advantage of that and use that for the benefit of what's coming next this week. You know, and looking back, I realize he did that with us more than once. and not in a cruel way. Not cruel.
1: Right.
0: Not cruel at all. I mean, but you know, an intentional poke the bear and the bear speaks up, you know.
1: You mentioned thinking 2 years out. I mean, he did have a vision then.
0: He did. You know, when he came here, he was like most conductors that are younger that come into a place like a Syracuse or something. They're looking for this as, you know, I'm going to have a career and this is one place on the way of it. And so, you know, he had 1 foot in the door and 1 foot out the door, which is normal for, heck, that's normal even for the New York Philharmonic with Dudamel right now.
1: Right.
0: Know? Yeah. And that's just the business. You
1: right.
0: know, I'm not sure quite how to follow up on this question. Because that is hard to escape,
1: right?
0: You know, the process of, you know, who he is and what he's here for and what he did for us. You know, the process for him, if I make the orchestra better, I'm making me better. It's kind of hard to separate which choices he was making it for necessarily, you know.
1: Yeah.
0: You know, but there is a common good when you combine the two regardless.
1: And absolutely.
0: And he was astute enough and smart enough to know that.
1: Many people that I've interviewed reference that he was young. When they spoke about his youth, he was late 20s, it was never, I guess the term that didn't come up was green. You know, it was that he was a young musician. They respected him musically, even though he was young and what he was doing. Do you remember him being so young and coming in that way?
0: I mean, he was young. Mm-hmm. We all go through stages in life. I've certainly been through, you know, enough now. I did 50 years, like I told you, you know, and it's interesting looking back, and I'm looking at things I did in my, you know, my 20s in particular, going, yeah, geez, you know, maybe I was a little bit too much this or that or full of myself and all that back then. I'm sure if Christopher was still here, he would have the same retrospect on himself back then. It's not fair to criticize that. It's a part of the energy you bring as youth that drives everybody else to think of different things.
1: Yeah.
0: You say nobody thought he was green. Well, we kind of did think he was green, but we were green too.
1: Yeah, I see.
0: We were a young orchestra. When I got in the orchestra, I was 22 years old. I was El Bambino. That was my nickname. But the older folks in the orchestra were only in their 30s.
1: Right.
0: You know, young 30s at the same time. So, you know, go figure. I mean, there were some older, but the vast majority of the orchestra was in his late 20s and early 30s when I joined the orchestra.
1: Right.
0: And so it was a cohesive group that way, too. We were all green, all of us.
1: Yeah.
0: You know.
1: What about his programming?
0: Oh, he pulled off things in Syracuse nobody else has been able to yet since, you know. We did Mahler 8 with him.
1: Yeah.
0: You know. He asked me to play the Jolivet Bassoon Concerto, you know.
1: Wow.
0: I can't even begin to tell you some of the stuff he pulled off, you know.
1: Yeah.
0: He had connections with, you know, you know about the Keith Jarrett thing.
1: Yeah.
0: Yeah. I mean, he had connections a little bit in that world. And so we went outside the box a little bit with him. I think his programming overall was, you know, fairly balanced. You know, a lot of us were learning of the stuff too.
1: Yeah.
0: You know, perhaps right along with him in some cases.
1: Yeah. To me, from what I've gathered with these interviews, the programming, if it did go out a little bit from the comfort zone, him being able to sell it was the key.
0: He could turn around to the audience and sell anything to anybody. Yeah, as long as you got, you know, if you got it in the piece of paper in front of you, he wasn't there, you couldn't help it. But if he's in the room, he could sell it. He was that good.
1: Any other Keane stories that come up?
0: Oh, you know, I hadn't thought of any to come in here specifically to say.
1: What about the coming on stage? Whirlwind. That's something that's
0: actually, now that you mention his stage presence coming on stage, there was one we all kind of poked fun at after a while in particular because he had glasses.
1: Yeah.
0: You know, and he would conduct with the glasses on in front of us, but to turn around to take the, we're the only ones that saw this. You know, he'd turn around and take the bow to the audience. He would meticulously take the glasses off, put them on the stand, and then turn around so he could face the audience and take a bow without glasses on. And, you know, and He did have a little bit of energy walking out on stage. Yes, he you know, I certainly can't even think of moving as fast as he did. You know, when you're younger, you can do that, I guess.
1: Those quick downbeats, though, I would be afraid I'm going to, you know.
0: Well, we knew they were coming.
1: Yeah.
0: You know, we knew they were coming. You know, he'd walk out and say, look, go, you know. And but that was part of his stage presence, and that was part of what he recognized had an audience ready, you know, ready for them. I mean, we did, you know, there one piece, and I specifically remember a comedy he made about was Shostakovich 10. And he turned to the audience and said, you know, you get prepared for this. And he went through movement by movement. But he said, you know, so you have to know the first movement of this is, I forget, 20 minutes long.
1: Yeah.
0: And it's slow and just, you know, it lulls you into this false sense of catatonic sleep, practically, you know, with the sense of foreboding that Shostakovich was known for. And then the second movement hits, which, you know, it might be the most exciting 5 minutes in music. It's on the short list of top 10 anyway. And because you've been lulled to sleep, the second movement works. He was talking about Shostakovich's, you know,
1: yeah,
0: you know, approach with this. And he was absolutely—he's absolutely spot on with that. I don't know, we know the piece. I don't know if everybody.
1: Yeah, we actually had it on here a couple weeks ago.
0: To play just the second movement by itself is kind of fun, but when you hear it in context of just being sitting there in the sleep and going, oh my, this is kind of sounding kind of just like, relaxed. You know, I've had a very troubling massage.
1: Yeah.
0: You know, which. That's Shostakovich, and all of a sudden that second movement hits you with, you know, like absolute terror, you know.
1: What about auditions? Do you remember him in any audition situation? I was just trying to see if anyone
0: I was
1: did.
0: Not. I mean, I sat on a couple of auditions with him, and yeah, as part of a committee. But you know, he would listen at that time. It was a music director decision entirely.
1: Entirely at the time.
0: Yeah, it was council with the orchestra, and it since got changed into the egalitarian system that we have, and most orchestras have now anyway. I can only think of one in particular audition I was on, and you know, he had his opinions, and he listened to everybody else, and somehow we all agreed with his opinion up front, so
1: yeah,
0: big deal.
1: You know? You were here with a few different music directors with the SSO. We have a new music director coming into Syracuse Orchestra. In general, what's it like in your perspective for a music director's first year with the orchestra?
0: Oh, I think I have to answer that because I've been on, when the Syracuse Orchestra shut down, you know, circumstances and personal issues, personal family issues among others, I had quite the nomadic experience and I've played with a lot of orchestras.
1: Yeah.
0: And some of them with first year music directors, but, you know, I'm new. They're all my first year music directors. I think that, you know, the music director position is a little bit like being the principal of a huge elementary school, you know, or the principal of a, you know, some group of people that you have to manage, massive numbers of people.
1: Right.
0: Just the musicians alone is one part of it, but
1: yeah.
0: you have to come in and be responsible for, you know, the management a little bit because they want, you know, either they have opinions that could use, you know, that they bring in somebody new for new blood, new life, new everything else. You know, sometimes they're receptive, sometimes not. You have a board of directors that, you know, that are always, and this is no offense to every board of directors, but you know, they're volunteers and they're not professional players and they're not, they haven't done this for a living for 30
1: right.
0: years. And you know, and with the absolute best of instincts, it's helpful to have someone that can help guide them.
1: Yeah,
0: you know, and you have a community that, you know, if someone like a Christopher comes in, or and who knows, you know, someone like that comes in that will respond to a face on a billboard,
1: right.
0: you know, as a potential. You have a community that, you know, that needs. There's now in the days of social media, it's wide open.
1: Yeah.
0: In terms of how it's presented,
1: right?
0: You know, you have to have a face of the orchestra a little bit come with it, and to do that all at once, the first day on the job, and get, you know, have all cylinders going at 100%, you know, the G force alone will crush you. You
1: right.
0: know, it takes time, and I think most times there's you know, you look forward to the things that are successful. and build on them. And there will be some.
1: Yeah.
0: You know, there always are. And, you know, my if I have counsel to preach, it's patience. You know, it's an exciting time. Absolutely.
1: Also, the getting to know each other and that whole process, and the, everything's new. You know, you've had it one way for a while, and then now it's like a it's same thing you've always done, but it's a new way. And it's,
0: yeah, and you know, you get used to certain music directors always wanting a phrase a certain way. You know, one music director wants short notes, another one wants long notes, right. You know, and so you. I used to have when I would mark my and that's just not music directors but conductors,
1: right?
0: But you know, we played for all sorts of different people, and you know, I used to have my parts marked with KA for Kazuyoshi Akiyama wants this slur,
1: right.
0: And Getty wants this staccato, and you know, pick your, you know, Neil Gaiman, you pick your, I used to have their initials of the conductors in my parts, sometimes three over the same phrase to say, just make sure that, you know, when this conductor's playing here, you do it this way so they don't have to stop rehearsal, or they don't have to,
1: right.
0: You know, I can be more efficient. And that's the one thing that most music directors learn in their career that's harder when you're young, is the one thing that, you know, most musicians want out of a rehearsal, and musically besides that, is don't waste our time.
1: Yeah.
0: And the good ones get efficient. They do. And the ones that, you know, hem and haw, and, you know this. You played for how many? Am I preaching to the choir here with you? I could see you. Yeah, we get it. Yeah.
1: But for the audience, I mean, it is a very, it's and you feel it. You know, you feel it.
0: Yeah.
1: As a musician, if we're wasting time, or if things could be clearer, and when it sounds like, going back to Keen, that when you get things right and things are cooking, it's just a great relationship and it's exciting. And
0: yeah. No, I mean, the older I get, the more fondly I remember them, and I think that's a testament that I wish all of us have for each other. I hope someone remembers me that way 50 years from now.
1: Oh, they will. Yeah. They will.
0: Yeah.
1: They already do. Anything else you want to mention about Keen or the crew you had with the SSO and this conductor?
0: Oh, I mean, I'm sitting here looking off in the distance, seeing his face. I don't know. I can't think of the right adjective, but because I don't want double entendre to come in play. But there was this exuberance he had, you know, that was quite genuine. He made a difference for us here, you know. And for that, I hope that all of us, as myself included, you know, we're gracious for.
1: Thank you very much, Greg. I can't thank you enough for being here.
0: Well, thanks, Spencer. It's great to see you, too.
1: I want to thank Greg again for coming into the studio for the interview. I really appreciate each and every one of these musicians who make the time to come in and share their stories and memories about Christopher Keen. And now, on to the music. We'll begin with the Rachmaninoff. This recording pulls from concerts that took place on March 27th and 29th, 1980. The reviews for these concerts are as follows. The Syracuse Symphony and Christopher Keen, its music director, were back on home ground at the Civic Center Thursday night for a program of 20th century music. Any expectation that the orchestra might be in a slump after the rigors of its Carnegie Hall visit last week proved to be unfounded. The ensemble sounded wonderfully fresh, and as a matter of fact, played with greater sensitivity to balances than it usually does. The evening soloist was the distinguished pianist Byron Janis, who was heard in the Rachmaninoff's Concerto No. 1 in F-sharp minor. The SSO has programmed quite a bit of Rachmaninoff this season, but this piece is not performed very often, and the chance to hear it was welcome. The composer wrote the concerto before his 20th birthday, and although it was thoroughly revised many years later, it still bears the marks of youthful ardor. It's impetuous. There are melodic outbursts that are never fully developed, and it calls for virtuosity that borders on the unreasonable. Janis is certainly up to the technical demands of the work. The notes literally teemed from his fingers with all but perfect accuracy as the writing took him from one end of the keyboard to the other. This is Rachmaninoff's Piano Concerto No. 1 in F-sharp minor. Byron Janis is our piano soloist, and Christopher Keen leads the Syracuse Symphony Orchestra.

That was Christopher King with the Syracuse Symphony Orchestra performing Rachmaninoff's Piano Concerto No. 1 in F-sharp minor, and that was pianist Byron Janis. Up next for us this evening is Brahms' First Serenade. I didn't have a review of this performance to pull from, but I do have a little information. The orchestra had just finished its 1976-77 season. It ended with some pretty big works. Sibelius V, Beethoven Piano Concerto No. 5, Berg's Violin Concerto, and also some fragments from Berg's Lulu. The season ended with Strauss's Elektra. In late April throughout May, the orchestra really traveled around. Norwich Concert, Skinny Atlas, Camden, Rome, Cortland, Watertown, Wolcott, Auburn, Ithaca, Saranac Lake, Boonville, and back to Rome. And then it had a few weeks off and picked back up at the end of July. And that's the concert we're going to hear next, at Art Park in Lewiston, New York, which is just north of Niagara. This is Christopher Keene leading the Syracuse Symphony Orchestra in Johannes Brahms' Serenade No. 1 in D Major, Opus 11. This concert took place on July 23rd and 24th, 1977.

That was Christopher Keene leading the Syracuse Symphony Orchestra, and that was Johannes Brahms' Serenade No. 1 in D major. And that brings us to our final selection for this evening, a suite of music from Bizet's Carmen. These concerts took place a little earlier than the Brahms we just heard. The recording we're going to hear pulls from concerts on February 4th and 5th, 1977. The review for these concerts states, "The evening led off with a Carmen suite that Keane gathered from movements of the two suites that Bizet himself arranged, and the eight movements made for a nicely balanced set of just about the right length and variety. The music was played with the kind of transparency and brilliance that really can show off an orchestra." John Oberbrunner and concertmaster Eugene Altschuler contributed some memorable solos, and Keane himself conducted with an intensity that, while it sometimes looked as if it might qualify him for a black belt, just as often might have made him a contender for a golden baton. This is Christopher Keane leading the Syracuse Symphony Orchestra in Bizet's Carmen Suites.

0: That was Christopher Keene leading the Syracuse Symphony Orchestra in Bizet's Carmen Suites. And that brings tonight's episode to an end. Looking ahead to next week, episode 9 will feature John Rischella as our guest interview, and our musical selections will be Mozart's Serenade, Kürschel 320, and also the Ludoslavsky Concerto for Orchestra. I'm Spencer Phillips, and I want to thank you for listening. I hope you'll join me again next week. Good night.
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0: To fill out the hour, here's a recording of Toscanini with the NBC Symphony performing the overture to Rossini's Italian Girl in Algiers.

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When he was here in the U.S. in 1928, French composer Maurice Ravel picked up a few things. His pal George Gershwin took him to a jazz club in New York one night. And as they listened to the music, Ravel had a question. Why are these cigarettes being offered by the club called grass? From APM, American Public Media, this is Performance Today. I'm Valerie Kaler. Gershwin helped his friend learn about jazz and a few other things. Coming up, pianist Lise de la Salle plays the results of Ravel's trip to New York City, his piano concerto in G. It's on the way later this hour from a concert at the Aspen Festival in Colorado. That whip-smart piano concerto by Ravel coming up in just under 30 minutes. Right now, a bit of solo piano from Lise de la Salle. Sergei Rachmaninoff, famous for his big, brash piano concertos, huge orchestral tone poems, and thundering works for piano, also wrote some sweet little pieces. Here's one. Well, at least it starts sweetly. The Italian Polka by Rachmaninoff, played by pianist Lise de la Salle.

0: That was French pianist Lise de la Salle from her album When Do We Dance? She played an Italian polka written by Russian composer Sergei Rachmaninoff. Lise de la Salle is back later this hour with a French concerto from a concert in America.
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0: From APM, American Public Media, this is Performance Today. I'm Valerie Kaler, glad to have you along for today's adventures and discoveries. We're about to hear a work written by a young man with big ambitions, ambitions he would fully realize in his life and in this work. Richard Strauss was the young man, and he made a big splash in conducting circles when he stepped in for conductor Hans von Bülow as soon as the older man resigned. Right around that same time, when he was in his early 20s, Strauss was hard at work as a composer as well. And he was working on some of his biggest pieces, like his tone poem Death and Transfiguration, for example. He was also working on some smaller-scale music, including the sonata you're about to hear. From a performance at Beston Hall at Nazareth University in Rochester, New York, here's the opening movement from the violin sonata in E-flat by Richard Strauss, with violinist Juliana Atiede and pianist Chao-Wen Cheng.

0: Violinist Juliana Ataide and pianist Chaowen Chang at Nazareth University in Rochester, New York, with the opening movement of the Violin Sonata in E-flat Major, a youthful work from Richard Strauss. That concert presented by the Society for Chamber Music in Rochester. Violinist Juliana Ataide became the concertmaster of the Rochester Philharmonic Orchestra in 2005. She was 24 years old, the youngest person in that gig since the orchestra's founding in 1922. She's still concertmaster with the RPO in Rochester, often performs concertos with that group and others around the country, and she teaches violin at the Eastman School. Wonderful to hear her and Chaowen Chang bring that Strauss. In a moment, exploring beyond the edges of the map. This is Performance Today from APM. Los Angeles, Berlin, New York, London. The list goes on and on. 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
0: If you enjoy looking at old maps, you might come across the phrase terra incognita. It means unknown or unexplored territory. In his later years, saxophonist and composer Wayne Shorter was fascinated by this idea as a metaphor for personal growth. What is the unknown or undiscovered in ourselves, in our minds, in our experience, in our perspective on the world? As he saw it, it takes tremendous courage to realize how much of this world we don't know and will never know, to accept that and to be okay with it. Inspired by that notion, Wayne Shorter wrote a piece called Terra Incognita. Let's hear it with the Imani Winds in concert at the University of Georgia Performing Arts Center. Terra Incognita by Wayne Shorter.

Terra Incognita by Wayne Shorter. The Imani Winds gave that concert at the University of Georgia Performing Arts Center in Athens, Georgia. When Wayne Shorter wrote that music, he was thinking about all the unknowns in our lives, the unexplained territory we all encounter. He felt that uncertainty was not hopeless or scary. He thought about how fun it was to explore that uncharted territory within ourselves. That's what he was after in his piece, Terra Incognita. Wayne Shorter was a legendary jazz saxophonist and composer. He played with the Jazz Messengers with Miles Davis. He was a founding member of the group Weather Report, and he helped pioneer what came to be called fusion music, pulling together strands of jazz and rock and more. Wayne Shorter died in 2023 at the age of 89. Glad to share that performance of his piece, Terra Incognita. Lots of ways for you to hear it again on the PT page, where we keep audio archives of our shows for 30 days after the initial broadcast, and on your smart speaker. The magic phrase is play the station performance today. Your device will launch into a stream of our recent shows. Siri, Alexa, or Google Home, play the station performance today. In just a moment, a whip-smart piano concerto. You're listening to Performance Today from APM. As Maurice Ravel was working on the smart, quirky piano concerto we're going to hear next, he had to take a break from composing in order to attend a tribute concert in his honor. He seemed a little embarrassed by all the to-do, said to friends the tickets were so expensive he felt lucky to get in for free. Anyway, he came back and resumed work on the concerto. It was originally meant to be for his own use, but Ravel was suffering from a type of neurodegenerative disease. Researchers now think it was something within the frontotemporal dementia spectrum. Sadly, by the time the concerto was finished, he just didn't have the capacity to perform it. But he was able to conduct the premiere. Ryan Bancroft is the conductor in our Ravel today, leading the Aspen Chamber Symphony with pianist Lise de la Salle soloing. It starts with a whip crack. Yep, a whip crack, played by the percussion instrument known as a slapstick.

Performance took place under the Klein Music Tent at the Aspen Music Festival and School in Aspen, Colorado. French pianist Lise de la Salle was the soloist, with Ryan Bancroft leading the Aspen Chamber Symphony. Lise de la Salle thinks that to play music means to inhabit a sense of uncertainty, because even though the piece stays the same, her interpretation of the music can shift ever so slightly in the moment. Each performance is ephemeral. In her online blog, Lise de la Salle wrote, quote, "To play is not to reproduce. It is to offer each time vulnerability, a subtle but sincere offering carried by breath. To interpret and to live also requires this, a subtle presence, a constant attentiveness to what changes, what resists. I learn at the piano what life silently teaches me. Not to cling, not to drift too far away either, to give without expectation, to welcome without holding on." Glad to feature Lise de la Salle's ephemeral interpretation of Ravel's Piano Concerto in G Major here on PT. 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

0: From APM, American Public Media, this is Performance Today. I'm Valerie Kaler. This is Ulali singing rattle songs from their album Mok Chi. Composer Jared Impachahachaha Tate remembers the first time he heard this album in 1994.
1: It's phenomenal. It was transformative. It was one of those moments where I was like, well, you know what? Everything I write has got to try to be this good. And I'm like, all right, I can't escape the bar. Their creativity in modernizing our native music is unbeatable. It's incredible and so inspiring. And again, I can't ignore the bar.
0: Jared Tate recently created a new arrangement of rattle songs for the Dover Quartet. We'll hear transformative music transformed again this hour on PT. A couple years ago, violinist Rachel Lee Priday released an album called Fluid Dynamics, inspired by an oceanographer's study of ocean currents and fluid dynamics. Cellist composer Paul Wianco's contribution to that album was Waterworks, inspired by the violence and energy of a whirling red vortex. Wianco said something about the rapid changes, alterations, additions to the constant energy of the vortex speaks to my music well. Here's Waterworks by Paul Wianco, played by violinist Rachel Lee Priday.

0: 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Wianco as cellist, ahead. From APM, American Public Media, this is Performance Today, taking you to concerts around the world. I'm Valerie Kaler. Every year here on PT, we are proud to showcase several young artists in residence, top students from top conservatories and schools of music all around the country. This has been going on for more than 30 years now. So at this point, many of our former PT young artists have substantial careers in music, including violinist Simone Porter. She was 18 when she was a PT young artist in 2015. Now in her late 20s, she's playing on major stages all around the world. The PT team bumped into her recently at Summerfest La Jolla in California. She shared what's special for her about playing at that end of summer festival.
1: The caliber of the people you get to play with is kind of unbelievable, honestly. And I think it creates an environment in which we are all so inspired to do our best for one another. And I'm not going to say it's not without nerves, but it feels very generative. It's rather than something bearing down, I have to be good, it's like I want to rise up to this occasion.
0: Let's drop in on a concert with violinist Simone Porter. She's joined by Blake Pouliot on violin, another former PT Young artist, by the way, Matthew Lipman playing viola, Paul Wianco on cello. They're playing a piece that American composer Terry Riley wrote in 1980. It's simply called G Song.

Music in the key of G minor with four lines repeating and overlapping. A piece called G Song, written in 1980 by American composer Terry Riley. Simone Porter and Blake Pouliot played violins. Matthew Lipman, viola. Paul Wianco was the cellist. They gave that concert at the Conrad Prebys Performing Arts Center in La Jolla, California, a concert during the annual Summerfest presented by the La Jolla Music Society.

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0: Time for your daily dose of vitamin Sunčana, musical sunshine by Croatian composer Blagoje Berza. The setting is a glorious summer day in Dalmatia. The noonday bells ring out majestically across sun-drenched fields where the peasants work and sing under the glaring heat. You hear the horns with a pealing of bells, with oboe and clarinet providing pastoral piping, and at the end of that long, hot day, the weary peasants still sing. Orchestrally, of course, in this symphonic poem. Sunčana polja, or Sunny Fields, by Blagoje Berza.

Sunčanapolja, Sunny Fields, a symphonic poem written in 1919 by Croatian composer Blagoje Berza. We heard it from a concert in Frankfurt, Germany. Ivan Repušić led the Frankfurt Radio Symphony Orchestra. Blagoje Berza was a central figure in the Croatian music scene in the late 19th, early 20th centuries. He tried his hand at conducting and arranging for a publishing company, but he really found his sweet spot as a composer and teacher. He taught at the Zagreb Music Academy from 1919 until the end of his life. Blagoje Berza, not a name you hear every day, but I was delighted to hear his piece Sunny Fields for the first time and share that discovery with you here on PT.

In a moment, rattle songs re-envisioned without the rattle. 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When I was introduced to the sounds of Ulali just a few months ago, I was floored.

0: Ulali is a native women's a cappella trio founded by Puro Fe Crescioni. This is from their 1994 album, Mach Chi. Chickasaw composer Jared Impechahachaha Tate had the same reaction when he first heard the album in 1994. He told me the album was a revolution for him. He said Ulali modernized native music with their harmonies and beautiful textures, and they set the bar incredibly high. One of Tate's favorite tracks on the album is Rattle Songs by Puro Fe. It's a tribute to all of Puro Fe's native cousins throughout North America, in the style of rattle music or shell-shaking music. Tate recently made an arrangement of Rattle Songs for the Dover Quartet. I asked him how it felt to work with a piece that was so meaningful to him.
1: So when I first heard the Mach Chi album and the Rattle Songs, the feelings I felt immediately were love, beauty, hope, and joy. And I just was so inspired, and I felt like a gate had been opened, a gate of purpose and direction and permission and just encouragement to achieve the same things in my music. I couldn't have been inspired more.
0: And how do you feel when you hear that music funneled through you and through the Dover Quartet?
1: I don't feel worthy. It's complicated because the original to me is the best, and I pray I'm doing justice. I will say that when I did hear their album for the first time, I immediately heard or like reorchestrations of it in classical instruments as you know, just because that's what I like to do. And so I feel a lot of honor when I hear those because I got to express to them what their music means to me through the medium that I work in best.
0: First, Tate transcribed the Rattle Songs, and then he had to balance staying true to Puro Fe's intentions while also creating a unique offering for a classical quartet. That meant, in some cases, walking a fine line with effects. For example, there is a notable absence of rattles.
1: Without the rattles, I was challenged to capture the feelings that the music gave me just with the quartet and with no vocals. So there's a couple of spots, you know, like where Camden on the cello, he's actually got a kind of a rhythm that's going on. It's just consistent, so it gives a sense of the drive of having percussion, but not overt, and not to be campy. I just wanted to have the sense of that.
0: Okay, so it's not like vegan food where they try and make it look like a piece of turkey. It's just like, this is just, it's its own thing.
1: It's not tofurkey. That is absolutely correct. You know, actually, that's a really good example because, you know, if you just try to imitate, then it just sounds stupid. You know, the challenge is to find the right balance of putting in new artistry, but yet keeping the ethos.
0: Let's hear Jared Tate's arrangement of Rattle Songs by Puro Fe, the Dover Quartet on stage at Shriver Hall in Baltimore, Maryland.

Rattle Songs by Pura Fe Crescione. Music originally written for Pura Fe's women's trio, Ulali. We heard an arrangement for string quartet by Jared Impichahachaha Tate. The Dover Quartet gave that performance as part of the Shriver Hall Concert Series in Baltimore, Maryland.

0: Glad to share that recent concert highlight on the radio and online. You can hear it again on the PT page. Our shows are archived as streaming audio on demand for 30 days after broadcast. 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There's a great show called Extra Eclectic. 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
1: 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It aims to establish the region as a semiconductor hub that could supply 1 in 4 U.S.-made computer chips by the end of the decade, creating opportunities for places like Broome County. Broome County leaders are already getting the region ready to take advantage of this extraordinary economic development opportunity.
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4: 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Thank you for joining me this evening for Performance Today. 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
1: It's my pleasure to bring you some music. I'm Peter Van de Graaff, and we have a couple of pieces for piano left hand, one for orchestra, one for just piano left hand alone. The one with orchestra will be by Sir Arnold Bax, but first we have this etude after Tchaikovsky. It's based on a lullaby by Tchaikovsky, but it's written by the pianist who plays it here, Marc-André Hamelin, and it's scored just for piano left hand.

when I listen to music for piano left hand, sometimes it just seems incredible that there's only one hand playing that range of music, of notes. Marc-André Hamelin showing off there, indeed deservedly so, in his own composition, Etude No. 7 in E-flat minor, after Tchaikovsky, after a lullaby by Tchaikovsky for piano left hand. And that sets us up for a more extensive composition for left hand and orchestra, which we have next here. Music from around 1916 to 1918 by Sir Arnold Bax, written for a woman that he was involved with at the time, a great pianist named Harriet Cohen. He called this Concertante for piano, left hand, and orchestra. And we listened to the BBC Philharmonic, conducted by Vernon Handley, with pianist Margaret Fingerhut, music of Sir Arnold Bax.

0: Margaret Fingerhut at the piano using just her left hand only, with the BBC Philharmonic, Vernon Handley conducting, and that music from 1916 by Sir Arnold Bax, the Concertante.
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2: Next time on APM SymphonyCast, we're heading to the English city of Bristol for another concert from the BBC Proms Festival. Adam Hickox leads a program of Russian classics, including Shostakovich's first cello concerto with soloist Maximilian Hornung, a fairy tale poem by Sofia Gubaidulina, and Rachmaninoff's fiery symphonic dances. I'm Steve Seal. 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
0: A little more English music and then on to something of Felix Mendelssohn. This is a performance by the Cambridge Singers, John Rutter the conductor, and a famous madrigal by a master from Elizabethan England, John Wilbye. This is called Flora Gave Me Fairest Flowers.

little bit more English music there. Flora gave me fairest flowers with the Cambridge Singers and John Rutter, music of John Wilby. Something completely different now as we turn to some music of Felix Mendelssohn, one of the great child prodigies, maybe the greatest of them all in music history. He's writing masterpieces when he was still in his early teens. This is some early music of his. It is a violin sonata in F minor. Mendelssohn was not a violinist, but a pianist. Wrote a lot of music for just house performances, as his family was so music-loving. Shlomo Mintz violin, Paul Ostrowski piano, and this sonata by Mendelssohn.

0: Interesting conclusion to that violin sonata in F minor. Some rarely heard music by a young Felix Mendelssohn. That was Shlomo Mintz playing the violin, Paul Ostrowski at the piano, and certainly that music had its premiere in a little house concert at Mendelssohn's family's home.
1: The Micron Project, centered in Clay, New York, is the largest private investment in New York State history. It aims to establish the region as a semiconductor hub that could supply 1 in 4 U.S.-made computer chips by the end of the decade, creating opportunities for places like Broome County. Broome County leaders are already getting the region ready to take advantage of this extraordinary economic development opportunity.
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0: 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Ah, delicious, wonderful sleep. We will hear music inspired by that, and then the 39th Symphony, one of the last symphonies of Mozart. This is from Sleeping Beauty, the Panorama. It's music of Tchaikovsky from his great ballet, Yevgeny Sviatlanov with the Swedish Radio Symphony.

The Panorama from Act Two of Sleeping Beauty, a ballet of Tchaikovsky, conducted by Yevgeny Svyatlanov. This is Peter Van de Graaff with a piece which is inspired by the god of sleep, Morpheus. It's music by the British-born, later American, violist composer Rebecca Clark. Helen Callis plays viola here with Robert McDonald, piano.

Morpheus, The God of Sleep by Rebecca Clark. Helen Callis, viola, Robert McDonald, piano. I love this depiction of sleep in French, Le Sommeil. It comes from the opera Atys by Jean-Baptiste Lully, and William Christie conducts Les Arts Florissants.

to my mind, that is history's greatest depiction of sleep, Le Sommeil from Atys by Jean-Baptiste Lully, from a complete recording with Les Arts Florissants and conductor William Christie.

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1: One more sleep-inspired piece. Laura Downs is the pianist, and this is by Florence Price. It's called Child Asleep.

Laura Downs playing Florence Price's Child Asleep. Much more lively music now from all the sleep music we've been hearing. This is one of the last three symphonies of Mozart. Very strange that we have no idea why Mozart wrote these masterpieces. There was no commission, no concert set up for a performance of these. It's the Symphony number 39 in E-flat that we hear on period instruments with the Academy of Ancient Music, conducted by Christopher Hogwood.

Christopher Hogwood and the Academy of Ancient Music recorded all of the Mozart symphonies, all the numbered ones, the 41 numbered ones, and the many more that aren't numbered. That's one of the best known of them all. Symphony number 39 in E-flat, again with the Academy of Ancient Music and Christopher Hogwood. Contrasting that, Yevgeny Zarafiantz is pianist in this Prelude Opus 39, number 3 by Alexander Scriabin.

I think that's music by one of history's most original composers, Alexander Scriabin, Prelude, Opus 39, Number 3, as recorded by pianist Yevgeny Zarafiantz. It's 2 o'clock. This is WCNY-FM Syracuse, WUNY-FM Utica, and WJNY-FM Watertown. My name is Peter Vandegraaff. There is some much-loved music to be heard up ahead. It's from the music that Edvard Grieg composed to accompany a play by Henrik Ibsen, Peer Gynt. We will hear quite a bit of music from that, suites numbers 1 and 2, and one of those suites has a bit of a twist to it. It will be in the solo piano arrangement. Right now, though, we are in the opera house in Russia, and let's begin with this prelude to Act 1, which is a depiction of dawn on the river Moskva in Moscow. The opera is called Khovanshchina, and the composer is Mussorgsky. But this arrangement here is with the Osipov Balalaika Orchestra.

Osipov Balalaika Orchestra and the prelude to Act One of the opera Hovanshchina by Mussorgsky. This is from an opera by a composer who was very famous as a pianist, first and foremost, Anton Rubinstein, but he was very prolific in writing in many different forms, including the operatic world. This is from his opera Nero, and we'll hear the dance portion, the ballet or divertissement from Rubinstein's Nero. It's with the Slovak Philharmonic here and conductor Mihail Halas.

0: That was the ballet Divertissement from the opera Nero, a now quite forgotten opera by a 19th century Russian pianist, first and foremost, and composer, Anton Rubinstein. Mihail Halas with the Slovak Philharmonic.
1: Move over, Romeo and Juliet. Make way for Raduz and Mahulina. This Slovakian tale also features romance amid family rivalries. But in a twist of fate, these lovers end up together and alive when the curtain falls. Jozef Suk's music for a fairy tale with a happy ending on the next performance today from 8 p.m.
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3: Did you know Ralph Vaughan Williams was related to Charles Darwin? 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
0: Speaking of Russian ballet, this is from a very famous full-length ballet by Sergei Prokofiev called Cinderella. As we listen to the Cavalier's Dance, this is from a complete recording of the ballet with Vladimir Ashkenazy and the Cleveland Orchestra.

Cleveland Orchestra, Vladimir Ashkenazy, The Cavalier's Dance from Prokofiev's ballet Cinderella. Now we turn to music written by Edvard Grieg to accompany a play by Henrik Ibsen called Peer Gynt. And we'll hear both suites 1 and 2. They're both often heard, but in the case of the suite number 1, this version is not often heard as it's arranged by the composer for solo piano. And here is that suite number 1 from Grieg's Peer Gynt with Ivan Davis, piano.

pianist Ivan Davis, and the Suite No. 1 from the music that Edvard Grieg composed for Henrik Ibsen's play Peer Gynt. If there's a Suite No. 1, there's probably a Suite No. 2, and indeed there is. We hear that now, but in its original version for full orchestra, as Walter Suskind conducts here the Philharmonia Orchestra, again, music by Grieg.

0: ending with a very famous Solveig's song, some of Edvard Grieg's best-known music, and really a collection of miniatures, which is what he specialized in, as a part of the music composed to accompany Henrik Ibsen's play Peer Gynt. That was the suite number 2. And the Philharmonia Orchestra was conducted by Walter Suskind.
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0: Eric Satie composed this music, calling it Jack in the Box. It was orchestrated by Darius Milhaud and recorded by the Utah Symphony, conducted by Maurice Abravanel.

Utah Symphony, Maurice Abravanel conducting, and Jack in the Box. That's music by Eric Satie, orchestrated by Neo. My name is Peter Van de Graaff. The story goes that someone leveled the criticism at Eric Satie that his music has no form. So he responded by saying, fine, you want form, I'll give you form. Here are three pieces in the form of a pair. The odd thing is that this is a lot more than three pieces. So Eric Satie, ever the jokester, and ever giving his pieces enigmatic titles, came up with this music. Three pieces in the form of a pair. Recorded by husband-wife duo Robert and Gabi Casadesus.

Robert and Gabi Casadesus with Three Pieces in the Form of a Pear by Erik Satie. Which brings to mind another piece about fruit, The Love for Three Oranges. It's an opera by Prokofiev. Here's a suite from that opera with the National Symphony and Leonard Slatkin.

0: Leonard Slatkin leading the National Symphony Orchestra in a suite from an opera by Sergei Prokofiev, which had its premiere in Chicago, called The Love for Three Oranges.
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0: Here's the duet of the Sisters with their Oranges, which is also by Prokofiev, from a very different work. This is from the full-length ballet Cinderella, and Vladimir Ashkenazy conducts the Cleveland Orchestra.

the duet of the Sisters with Their Oranges. That comes from Act 3 of the ballet Cinderella, the Wicked Stepsisters, dancing in that excerpt from a complete recording of the ballet with Cleveland Orchestra and Vladimir Ashkenazi. It was Christmas morning. It was Cosima Wagner's birthday. And as a birthday gift, some instrumentalists snuck into the staircase at their house in Zurich and performed this music, awaking her. It is the Siegfried Idyll. It has reference to their newly born son, Siegfried, but also musical reference, drawn in part from the opera Siegfried of Richard Wagner. Here it is with an orchestra conducted by Bruno Walter.

the so-called Siegfried Idyll, the Siegfried Idyll, by Richard Wagner, written as a combination Christmas birthday present for his wife, Cosima. Members of, well, an orchestra assembled for the recording sessions, conducted by Bruno Walter. Here's some music by a contemporary of Richard Wagner, but a pianist

one of the Opus 150 Preludes for Piano by pianist-composer Stefan Heller, as recorded by Jean Martin. It's 4 o'clock. You're listening to WCNY-FM Syracuse, WUNY-FM Utica, and WJNY-FM Watertown. For the next little while, we're going to spend some time with the music of George Frideric Handel and hear a couple of works, and then Debussy's La Mer. Contrast that. I'm Peter van de Graaff, and here is George Sell conducting the London Symphony, The Largo from Xerxes.

Ombra Maifu, sometimes called the Largo, from Xerxes or Circe by George Frideric Handel. George Sell conducted the London Symphony Orchestra. Real contrast in the pieces we have ahead. Handel right now, Debussy's La Mer later on. I'm your host, Peter Van de Graaff. Handel famous for his oratorios, his operas, his orchestral music, not so much for his keyboard music. And he didn't write a huge amount. He wrote a number of harpsichord suites, however. We're going to hear one of those now, although performed on a modern piano. Sviatoslav Richter plays the harpsichord suite number 3 by Handel.

0: Sviatoslav Richter at the piano, with some music by George Frederick Handel, which he composed for the harpsichord, Suite Number 3.
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0: We'll listen to Debussy's La Mer, the sea, in just a moment. And to take us there, here is Gérard Souzet with Dalton Baldwin at the piano. This is one of the last songs composed by Gabriel Fauré, and it's called La Mer est infinie, the sea is infinite.

Christmas song by Gabriel Fauré, sung by Gérard Souzet with Dalton Baldwin at the piano. And that's called La Mer est Infinie, the sea is infinite. Carlo Maria Giulini leads the Philharmonia Orchestra. We listen to La Mer, the Sea by Claude Debussy.

0: Next time on APM SymphonyCast, we're heading to the English city of Bristol for another concert from the BBC Proms Festival. Adam Hickox leads a program of Russian classics, including Shostakovich's first cello concerto with soloist Maximilian Hornung, a fairy tale poem by Sofia Gubaidulina, and Rachmaninoff's fiery symphonic dances. I'm Steve Seal. That's coming up on APM SymphonyCast.
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This is your host, Peter Van de Graaff, with music by Franz Schubert from some incidental music he wrote. In other words, music to accompany a play. Apparently, the play is not very good. It's called Rosamunde, Princess of Cyprus, by Helmina von Chezy. And for it, Schubert wrote some remarkable music, however, inspired him to greatness. We'll be hearing an orchestral suite in just a little bit. First, a couple of choruses, the Chorus of the Spirits and the Hunting Chorus, the Utah Symphony, and the University of Utah Chorus, led by Maurice Abravanel.

Maurice Ravenel with the Utah Symphony, University of Utah Chorus, two choruses from the music which Schubert composed for Rosamunde. Peter Van de Graaff here. Apparently so bad was this play by Helmina von Chezy called Rosamunde, Princess of Cyprus, that it ran only two nights before being shut down. But for it, Schubert composed some great music, and luckily we have that still. 1823 music of Schubert, and we're going to listen to a suite of excerpts from his music for Rosamunde. On track numbers 1 and 3, a couple of ballet excerpts, and the Shepherd's Melody. Southwest German Symphony, conducted by Michael Gielen.

0: a suite of music composed by Franz Schubert for a play called Rosamunde. We heard five excerpts. Michael Gielen conducted the Southwest German Radio Orchestra.
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Jordi Savall and the Concert des Nations, with that music by Jean-Baptiste Lully, for a production, in fact, the original production of Le Bourgeois Gentilhomme by Molière. I thought we'd hear a little bit more incidental music, music composed to accompany a play, in this case, written for Racine's drama Phèdre. And this is written for a late 19th century Paris production by Jules Massenet. Paul Paré conducts the Detroit Symphony Orchestra here.

Jules Massenet composed that music not for one of his operas, but for a play, a stage production of Racine's Phèdre. And the overture there was performed by the Detroit Symphony Orchestra, conducted by Paul Paré. Let's hear a bit more by Massenet. Early on in his life, he had aspirations to become a great pianist, which were not fully realized. But he wrote a fair amount for that instrument, including this Valse Folle, the Mad Waltz, played by Marc-André Amelin.

That would make a great encore piece, wouldn't it? The Valse Folle, the Mad or Crazy Waltz by Jules Massenet, played by Marc-André Amelin. Another French waltz here. Last name doesn't sound French. Pierre Muller wrote this waltz called Nuit Étoilée, Starry Night. And Jerome Cohen conducts the Slovak Radio Symphony.

Jerome Cohen directed the Slovak Radio Symphony Orchestra in that waltz by a French composer with a German last name, Pierre Müller. And the title of that piece is Nuit Étoilée, Starry Night. Nothing to do with a Van Gogh painting. One more waltz from France. This is by Poulenc, and it's for flute and piano. No, solo piano, beg your pardon. This is Andrew West. This comes from an album of Les Six, who were friends and colleagues of Poulenc.

0: The Waltz by Francis Poulenc from the album of Les Six, including Millot and Onegger, other friends of Poulenc. Andrew West was pianist.
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1: Live from NPR News in Washington, I'm Windsor Johnston. U.S. and Iranian forces are once again exchanging fire as the fight over control of the Strait of Hormuz escalates. NPR's Adil Al-Shalti reports the Trump administration completed a second day of strikes on Iranian military targets.
2: It said that these strikes were a result of recent Iranian attempts to attack commercial shipping in the Strait of Hormuz and against American service members in the region. Iran, of course, retaliated by targeting U.S. assets in Kuwait, Jordan, Bahrain, and Iraq. The Iranian Guard Corps spokesperson said today that U.S. forces bombed military and civilian targets in southern Iran and caused civilian and military casualties.
1: NPR's Adil Al-Shalti reporting. Global finance leaders have wrapped up several days of G20 meetings in Asheville, North Carolina. The Trump administration used the gathering to push for financial deregulation and stronger economic growth, while also pointing to Asheville's recovery from Hurricane Helene. But as Blue Ridge Public Radio's Laura Hackett reports, many people in the region say that recovery is far from complete.
3: Aaron Brown, Undersecretary for the Department of Treasury, says the Trump administration chose Asheville as a G20 host to highlight the city's recovery from Hurricane Helene, a storm that severely damaged the region nearly 2 years ago.
4: The Trump administration has been incredibly committed to rebuilding Asheville, and it has been dispensing funds to the local community.
3: Asheville residents and politicians say North Carolina has only received a fraction of the federal aid it's requested. As a result, recovery has been slow. Over the weekend, hundreds took to the streets to demand more federal aid. The storm caused nearly $60 billion in damage. For NPR News, I'm Laura Hackett.
1: Massachusetts Senator Ed Markey easily turned back a primary challenge from Democratic Congressman Seth Moulton. Adam Riley of member station GBH says Markey used Moulton's argument for generational change against him.
5: Moulton is 47 and argued on the campaign trail that it's time for a new generation of leadership. But Markey, who is 80, successfully cast himself as the champion of the Democratic Party's younger left-leaning activists.
6: Tonight is a testament to the power of the progressive movement of our nation. It is a progressive movement fueled by young people demanding more from their leaders. And it's your voices that are the ones we need to hear right now.
5: Markey will face Republican John Deaton in the general election. For NPR News, I'm Adam Riley in Boston.
1: You're listening to NPR News from Washington. The man accused of killing conservative activist Charlie Kirk will stand trial for murder. A judge on Tuesday ruled that prosecutors had presented enough evidence to move forward with the case against Tyler Robinson. He's accused of fatally shooting Kirk at Utah Valley University nearly a year ago and faces 7 counts, including aggravated murder. Jury deliberations resume today in the trial of Lindsay Clancy, the Massachusetts woman charged with killing her 3 children in 2023. Jurors told the judge on Tuesday they were unable to reach a unanimous verdict after 4 days of deliberations. The judge sent them home for the night and instructed them to return today and keep trying. Deborah Brecker from member station WBUR reports.
7: The jury deliberated for about 5 hours after saying they could not reach a decision. Then they were excused for the day. Clancy's attorney, Kevin Reddington, says he's encouraged by that.
8: I'm very pleased with the work that this jury has put into the case.
7: Reddington has argued that Clancy should not be found criminally responsible for killing her children because she was experiencing postpartum psychosis. Prosecutors say she meticulously planned the killings. The jury's deliberated 23 hours so far. For NPR News, I'm Deborah Becker in Boston.
1: Tens of thousands of people are without power in southeast Texas as a tropical depression dumps heavy rain across the region. Edward made landfall as a tropical storm Tuesday near Johnson Bayou in southwest Louisiana before moving west into Texas. 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
11: Weather for Syracuse and vicinity on this Wednesday, September 2nd. Showers and thunderstorms today, tapering off after 3 o'clock or so, but still a good chance of them. The high today near 84 degrees. Showers and thunderstorms expected tonight, and some of those could produce heavy rainfall. The overnight low down to maybe 69. Thursday, showers and thunderstorms likely, mainly before 2 p.m. Maybe some sunshine tomorrow, partly sunny skies and a high near 81. Friday should be mostly sunny, getting up to maybe 78, and Saturday, mostly sunny with a high near 75. We have fog and mist in Syracuse at 65 degrees, Ithaca and Cortland, fair skies, 66 degrees, Utica and Rome, overcast at 67, Fulton and Oswego, 67 with fog and mist, clear skies in Watertown at 62 degrees, Kingston, Ontario, partly cloudy, 21 Celsius. Good morning. It's Wednesday. That's what day it is. Wednesday, the second day of September. I'm Bruce Paulson with your morning classic choices. We open the programming with a septet sonata in E minor, work of Georg Philipp Telemann. We hear Musica Antiqua Köln, Reinhard Goebel conducting.

0: Septet-Sonate in E minor, music of Georg Philipp Telemann. We heard Musica Antiqua Köln, Reinhard Goebel conducting, bringing us to 622 at Classic FM.
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0: It's Wednesday, September 2nd. We're having another dampish day, a dampish Wednesday on what has been thus far kind of a dampish week. We are hoping for some unadulterated sunshine by maybe Friday. Today, however, showers and thunderstorms, tapering off a little bit after 3 o'clock, but still a good chance of them. The high near 84. Tonight, showers and thunderstorms, possibility of some heavy rainfall with a low around 69. Tomorrow, Thursday, showers and thunderstorms likely, mainly before 2 o'clock. Could get some sunshine tomorrow, the high near 81. We have fog and mist in Syracuse at 65 degrees. Utica and Rome, overcast at 67. Clear skies in Watertown at 62 degrees. But Kingston, Ontario, cloudy skies, 21 Celsius. We started out with that septet sonata of Telemann, a little bit smaller forces here, a flute sonata from George Friedrich Händel. Lisa Beznoschuk, the flutist, with Richard Tunnicliffe cello and Paul Nicholson harpsichord providing the continuo.

0: A flute sonata in E minor of George Friedrich Händel, Lisa Beznoschuk flute with Paul Nicholson harpsichord and Richard Tunnicliffe cello providing basso continuo. Händel wrote a series of the whole Opus 1, a series of solo sonatas for members of his London Opera Orchestra, for flute, for violin, for oboe. I think there was a recorder involved there. He knew the players well and wrote pretty much specifically for them. Flute Sonata in E minor. It is 6:32 at Classic FM.
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0: Showers and thunderstorms expected today, probably tapering off a little bit after 3 o'clock, but still a chance of them. The high today near 84 degrees. Tonight, showers and thunderstorms with the possibility of some heavier rainfall. Low down to maybe 69. Tomorrow, showers and thunderstorms likely. Mainly before 2 o'clock, we may get some sunshine mixed in there tomorrow. The high near 81. We have fog and mist in Syracuse right now at 65 degrees. Ithaca and Cortland, clear skies at 66 degrees. Fog and mist in Fulton and Oswego at 67 degrees. From Georg Muffat, we have one of his named suites. This one is called Laeta Poesis, which I have translated as The Joys of Poetry. I think that's how that works out. Suite in G major, Sigiswald Kaiken leading La Petite Bande.

a suite entitled Laeta Poesies, a suite from Georg Muffat, Sigiswald Kirkin leading La Petite Band in that performance. It's 6:46, and we have to wrap up this hour, yes, a caprice from Michel Richard de la Lande, so important to the courts of a couple of Louis in France. Third caprice played by the Payard Chamber Orchestra, directed by its founder, Jean-François Payard.

0: Music of Michel Richard de Lalande, his Caprice No. 3, Jean-François Payard, the Payard Chamber Orchestra.
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2: Live from NPR News in Washington, I'm Windsor Johnston. President Trump is facing growing pressure to bring down gas prices with the midterm elections just 2 months away. NPR's Franco Ordonez reports the White House is looking to U.S. producers and Venezuela for relief, but neither is expected to lower prices quickly.
3: Venezuela's oil reserves are so messed up that it'll likely take years before oil production meaningfully ramps up to make a difference. A U.S. official, not authorized to discuss this deal publicly, admitted to reporters that the oil industry has been devastated by corruption and lack of investment, and that it also needs to be rebuilt. Mm-hmm. I asked when we could reasonably see that, and he did not answer, stating that there was no timetable. But again, experts say that this could take years.
2: That's NPR's Franco Ordonez reporting. President Trump met with oil and gas executives yesterday to discuss boosting production. Treasury Secretary Scott Bessent says the artificial intelligence boom will give a boost to the U.S. economy. But as NPR Scott Horsley reports, Bessent says industry leaders have done a horrendous job of making that case.
4: Bessent spoke at a gathering of global finance ministers who got an update from industrial companies, drug makers, and farm equipment manufacturers about how they're actually using artificial intelligence in the workplace. The Treasury Secretary says the technology can be transformative, but he cautioned backers have a challenge in persuading a skeptical American public.
5: They are going to have to convince the American people that all the benefits will not accrue to a small group.
4: Bessent argues the spread of AI could also contribute to a boom in startup businesses by making it easier for firms to find their footing with just a small number of people. Scott Horsley, NPR News, Washington.
2: The president of Ukraine is warning that Russian airspace will soon be de facto closed because it will be filled with Ukrainian drones until the war ends. NPR's Joanna Kikissis reports the latest move could compromise air travel in the region.
6: In a video message, Ukrainian President Volodymyr Zelensky warned airlines, insurers, and foreign governments that Russian skies are becoming unsafe.
7: Україна не загрожує.
6: Ukraine does not threaten civilian aviation, Zelensky said. There will simply be drones in Russia's skies on a scale that has to be taken into account. Russian President Vladimir Putin called the remark, quote, a declaration of state terrorism. Ukraine's long-range drones have repeatedly struck Russian logistics and energy sites this year. Russia is using missiles and jet-powered drones for deadly strikes on Ukrainian cities. Joanna Kikissis, NPR. NPR News, Lviv, Ukraine.
2: This is NPR News in Washington. The State Department says about 75 Americans remain missing a week after catastrophic flooding and landslides devastated parts of Nepal and Tibet. Among them are 22 Americans with an organization that teaches yoga and meditation. The group had reached an immigration center near the Nepalese border just minutes before a wall of water, mud, and debris swept through the area. A week after Meta and a group of states settled a landmark lawsuit over children's addiction to social media, a new study is shifting the focus to adults. It finds grown-ups also struggle with how much time they spend on their phones. NPR's John Ruwitch reports.
8: According to a new survey by the Pew Research Center, more than half of adults in America say they spend too much time on their smartphones. For 18 to 29-year-olds, it's 70%. About one in four adults in the U.S. say they're on their smartphones almost constantly. Many appear to recognize that time spent on smartphones isn't always a good thing. 45% of adults surveyed report trying to cut back on their smartphone use in the past year, but about the same number say they haven't. Overall, most American adults think smartphones help them stay informed and connected to others. But many, around 40%, think it hurts the amount of sleep they get. John Ruich, NPR News.
2: Pro golfer Tiger Woods is doing court today to change his not guilty plea in a DUI case stemming from an accident in Florida this year. Police say Woods showed signs of impairment and was carrying hydrocodone. A breath test found no alcohol. This is NPR News.
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0: Our weather for Syracuse and vicinity on this Wednesday, the second day of September. Yes, that's what day it is, Wednesday. We're expecting showers and thunderstorms, probably tapering off after 3 o'clock or so. Still a good chance of some showers and thunderstorms this afternoon, the high near 84. Showers and thunderstorms expected tonight, maybe some heavy rainfall. Overnight, low around 69. Thursday, another dampish day, showers and thunderstorms likely, mainly before 2 p.m., maybe some sunshine, at least partly sunny on Thursday, the high near 81. Friday should be mostly sunny with a high near 78. Saturday, mostly sunny, the high near 75. Around the region right now, let's see. It disappeared, come on. I have 66 degrees in Syracuse right now. It's overcast. Ithaca and Cortland, mostly cloudy at 68 degrees. Utica and Rome, overcast at 66. Fulton and Oswego, fog and mist at 68 degrees. Watertown still reporting clear skies at 64 degrees. Mostly cloudy, 21 degrees Celsius in Kingston, Ontario.
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0: 7:07 at Classic FM. I'm Bruce Paulson with your morning classic choices. We begin the 7 o'clock hour with music of Mozart. No, not that Mozart. Rather, this is a set of studies by Mozart Camargo Guarnieri, who was born in Sao Paulo, Brazil in 1907. His musician father named all of the children after famous composers. Mozart followed suit and became a composer. Estudos, Volume 4, Numbers 16 through 20 here, played through Frederick Moyer.

A set of estudos, studies, from volume 4 of the studies of Mozart Camargo Guarnieri, played by Frederick Moyer. It's 7:22 at Classic FM. Bruce Paulson with you on this Wednesday morning. We're expecting showers and thunderstorms today, probably tapering off in the afternoon around 3 o'clock or so, but a chance throughout the day in the high near 84. Showers and thunderstorms expected tonight with possibility of some heavy rainfall. Overnight low down to 69. Showers and thunderstorms likely tomorrow, mainly before 2 o'clock. Maybe get some sunshine tomorrow, the high near 81. It's overcast in Syracuse, where it's 66 degrees. Mostly cloudy in Ithaca and Cortland at 68 degrees. Fog and mist in Fulton and Oswego at 68 degrees. Oh, we had piano studies from 20th century Mozart Camargo Guarnieri. Will move back to the time of the Mozart one might have expected, Wolfgang Mozart. Not music of Mozart, but a contemporary, the Bohemian composer Jiří Antonín Benda. A Sinfonia in D major, played by the Salieri Chamber Orchestra, Tamás Pál conducting.

0: A sinfonia in D major music of the Bohemian Jiří Antonín Benda. Salieri Chamber Orchestra there, Tamás Pál conducting, bringing us to 7:34 at Classic FM, where we bring you a concert every night. It's Wednesday, that means it's Symphony Cast, and for the nonce for a while yet, that means we're going back tonight to the world's biggest music party.
1: Next time on APM Symphony Cast, we're heading to the English city of Bristol for another concert from the BBC Proms Festival. Adam Hickox leads a program of Russian classics, including Shostakovich's first cello concerto with soloist Maximilian Hornung, a fairy tale poem by Sofia Gubaidulina, and Rachmaninoff's fiery symphonic dances. I'm Steve Seal. That's coming up on APM Symphony Cast.
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0: Showers and thunderstorms expected today, tapering off in the afternoon. The high near 84. Showers and thunderstorms tonight with possibility of some heavy rainfall and an overnight low around 69. Showers and thunderstorms likely tomorrow, mainly before 2 o'clock or so. May see some sunshine tomorrow. The high near 81. Right now it's overcast in Syracuse. We're at 66 degrees. Mostly cloudy in Ithaca and Cortland at 68 degrees. Watertown, clear skies, as far as we know, 64 degrees, mostly cloudy in Kingston, 21 Celsius. At 7:35, I have one of those works of Camille Saint-Saëns that he referred to as a morceau de concert, a concert piece, if you will. I can't help but think that somewhere back along the etymological line that the word morsel probably shares a root there. In any case, Morceau de Concert in G major, opus 62 of Camille Saint-Saëns. Dong Suk Kang is the violinist in this case, with the Polish National Radio Orchestra, Antoni Witt conducting.

Morceau de concert in G major, opus 62 of Camille Saint-Saëns. Dongsuk Kang, the violinist there, the Polish National Radio Orchestra, Antoni Witt conducting. Let's see, we'll stay French here to wrap up the hour. This is a suite for flute and piano, music of Philippe Gobert. Susan Milan is our flutist with Ian Brown, the pianist. Suite by Philippe Gobert.

0: A Suite by Philippe Gaubert. We heard Susan Milan, flute, and Ian Brown, piano. It is, just about 8 o'clock here at Classic FM. Something coming up you may be interested in.
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1: Taste of Fame, always a good time. 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Let's see. Coming up in the next hour, I have music of Beethoven and Boccherini and more.
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4: Live from NPR News in Washington, I'm Windsor Johnston. The U.S. and Iran are again exchanging fire. The U.S. struck areas along the Strait of Hormuz and north of the Persian Gulf. NPR's Aya Betraoui reports Iran says the attacks hit a wedding, killing at least five people and wounding more than 50 others.
5: Iran's foreign ministry says shrapnel from a U.S. attack in Hormuzgan province along the Strait of Hormuz hit a wedding, killing and wounding people. Iranian officials say communication towers in the area were also knocked out. Iran's state TV, quoting a local official, reports most of those wounded are women and children who were transferred to a hospital in Minab, the same city where Iran says a U.S. strike in February killed at least 120 school children. The Pentagon is still investigating that attack. President Trump says the latest U.S. strikes are in retaliation for Iran's, quote, failed attempt at adding sea mines in the Strait of Hormuz. He warned of further strikes if Iran responds. But Iran immediately fired back at U.S. troops in the region, with Jordan and Kuwait reporting Iranian missile attacks. Aya Betraoui, NPR News, Dubai.
4: The USS Abraham Lincoln has arrived in Thailand after more than 250 days at sea amid the U.S. war with Iran. Michael Sullivan reports from Chiang Rai.
6: The carrier's lengthy deployment set a record and raised questions about possible supply shortages and the crew's mental health. Now some of the 5,000 service members on board will get a chance for some rest and relaxation as the ship resupplies before it heads home to San Diego. Many are expected to enjoy their time in the Thai beach destination of Pattaya, a city known for its vibrant nightlife, less than an hour from where the carrier is berthed. Authorities in Pattaya say they'll do their best to make the service members' visit a smooth one, and locals say they hope it helps boost the local economy. For NPR News, I'm Michael Sullivan in Chiang Rai.
4: Massachusetts Senator Ed Markey won his Democratic primary Tuesday in one of several races highlighting divisions within the party. The contest pitted progressives against more moderate and establishment-backed candidates ahead of the midterms. NPR's Sage Miller reports.
7: Markey's primary challenger, Congressman Seth Moulton, is 47 years old, which matters because Moulton argued on the campaign trail that it's time for a new generation of leadership and Markey should pass the torch. He cited Markey's age as a reason. The senator is 80. The Democratic Party has been reckoning with the age of its elected officials, but Markey proved to be resilient yet again by winning Tuesday, likely bolstered by his status as an incumbent and his progressive politics in the predictably blue state.
4: That's NPR's Sage Miller reporting. 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President Trump is expected to sign a bill extending federal spending at current levels through mid-December. The legislation averts a government shutdown ahead of the November midterms. An innovative program in Milwaukee is using produce that would otherwise be thrown out to make healthy vegetarian meals for vulnerable people or those in so-called food deserts. Mayan Silver of member station WUWM reports.
8: Volunteers for Veggie Chop Shop gather up unsold produce at local farmers markets. They chop up veggies like green beans, corn, tomatoes, and cucumber. Then two paid chefs on staff cook them into vegetarian meals. Antonio Felder is a volunteer at an outdoor pantry in a Milwaukee neighborhood where Chop Shop meals are offered.
9: You're bringing it to the people. Some things that people probably never tried before. This is pure. This is good for you.
8: Since 2015, Veggie Chop Shop has served more than 51,000 community meals to places like shelters that focus on domestic violence or homelessness. They've used more than 93,000 pounds of produce that would have otherwise ended up in landfills. For NPR News, I'm Mayan Silver in Milwaukee.
4: Scientists say warming oceans are bringing more exotic sharks into northern Atlantic waters and pushing young great whites farther north. Off New York's Hamptons, researchers are tagging sharks to learn more about great white nurseries and how those habitats are changing. I'm Windsor Johnston, NPR News in Washington.
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1: Our weather for Syracuse and vicinity on this Wednesday morning. We're looking at showers and thunderstorms today, tapering off in the afternoon, but still a chance. The high today near 84 degrees. Tonight, showers and thunderstorms with a possibility of some heavy rainfall. The overnight low down to 69. Thursday, showers and thunderstorms likely. Again, probably ending sometime around 2 o'clock. And we may see some sunshine tomorrow. It says partly sunny with a high near 81. Then Friday, mostly sunny with a high near 78. Saturday, mostly sunny with a high near 75. None to be seen around the area, as nearly as I can tell. We are overcast in Syracuse at 68 degrees, at the Kind Cortland, 69 and overcast. Utica and Rome, 66 and overcast. Fulton and Oswego, we're still seeing reports of fog and mist at 68 degrees. Watertown, only partly cloudy, so maybe some sun breaking through there, 67 degrees. Kingston, Ontario, mostly cloudy, 21 degrees Celsius.
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1: At 8:07, we have Simone Dinerstein. Usually get her name right, Simone Dinerstein, at the piano with friend Zul Bailey. They're playing Beethoven's variations on the little tune Ein Mädchen oder Weibchen from Mozart's Die Zauberflöte, music of Beethoven.

Beethoven's 12 variations on Ein Mädchen oder Weibchen, music from Mozart's Die Zauberflöte, Zul Bailey, the cellist, Simone Dinnerstein, the pianist. That set of variations composed in 1796, just 5 years after the premiere of Die Zauberflöte. It's 8:18 and a half at Classic FM. I'm Bruce Paulson. 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Showers and thunderstorms expected today, tapering off in the afternoon after 3 o'clock or so. The high near 84 degrees. Tonight, showers and thunderstorms, possibly some heavy rainfall. Low around 69. Tomorrow, showers and thunderstorms likely, but probably tapering off in the afternoon again and partly sunny later in the day. The high near 81. It's 68 now in Syracuse. We are overcast. It's overcast in 66 in Utica and Rome. Partly cloudy in Watertown at 67 degrees. Well, we're staying in pretty much the same time frame here. This symphony by Luigi Boccherini was composed in 1771. Beethoven was just had just been born, actually. He was born in 1770, so a little bit of time before Beethoven. Symphonies don't feature that prominently in Boccherini's output, but he did write 21 of them compared to Mozart's 40-plus, Haydn's 100-plus. Not a big number, but a respectable number of symphonies. This is the third of those 21 symphonies, Symphony No. 3 in C major. Raymond Lepard leads the new Philharmonia Orchestra.

0: Music of Luigi Boccherini, his Symphony No. 3 in C major. Raymond Lepard leading the New Philharmonia Orchestra there. It is 8:44 at Classic FM.
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0: 8:45, music of American composer George W. Chadwick, one of the first important American composers. This work from 1883 is entitled Thalia. It is one of three overtures that Chadwick wrote inspired by the muses of Greek mythology. Thalia was the muse of comedy. Here we have the Nashville Symphony Orchestra, Kenneth Skirmerhorn conducting. Thalia, music of George W. Chadwick.

0: inspired by the Greek muse of comedy. That was Thalia, 1883 composition by American composer George W. Chadwick. We heard the Nashville Symphony Orchestra, Kenneth Skirmerhorn conducting. It is just about 9 o'clock here at Classic FM. Got a great opera coming up this weekend.
1: A story of star-crossed lovers, Donizetti's Lucia di Lammermoor is filled with intense passion and tragedy. I'm Lisa Flynn. Join me as we head to Milan for this emotional roller coaster as Speranza Scappucci leads a distinguished cast and the chorus and orchestra of La Scala. I hope you'll be listening.
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0: It's Wednesday. It's the second day of September, and it's about the third day of a dampish kind of week. Showers and thunderstorms on the docket today, tapering off after 3 o'clock or so.

0: high near 84 degrees. Showers and thunderstorms expected tonight, and some of those storms could produce heavy rainfall. Overnight low down to 69 degrees. Thursday, showers and thunderstorms likely. Again, tapering off around maybe 2 o'clock or so. We may get some sunshine on Thursday. Forecast says partly sunny with a high near 81. Then Friday, mostly sunny, getting up to 78. Saturday, mostly sunny with a high near 75. It's overcast in Syracuse now, about 68 degrees. Ithaca and Cortland, overcast and 69. Utica and Rome, overcast and 66. Fulton and Oswego, mostly cloudy at 68 degrees. Partly cloudy in Watertown, 67 degrees. Mostly cloudy in Kingston, Ontario, 21 degrees Celsius. See, for the 9 o'clock hour, I have you one more hour, and then I'll turn you over to Spencer Phillips. But I have music of Mozart. I have a horn concerto in the 9 o'clock hour. I have a symphony from Sir William Walton. We're going to have a good time. We'll start it up after the composer's date book.
1: This is the composer's date book for September 2nd. I'm John Burge. On today's date in 1948, at a Brahms concert at the Royal Albert Hall, the London Symphony gave the premiere of Serenade in G Major by British composer Ernest John Moran. Moran was born in 1894 in London, but Ireland became his adopted home and musical inspiration during the last decades of his life. Moran was fascinated by folk songs, and his method of collecting them was to sit in a country pub and wait until an old man started singing. He would transcribe the song and ask the man for more. In the 1920s, Moran became drinking companion of another British composer, music critic, and fellow folk song aficionado, Peter Warlock, a talented but rather notorious character who was the model for the outrageously bohemian composer, depicted in Anthony Powell's string of novels collectively titled A Dance to the Music of Time. Warlock's most famous work was his Capriole Suite, an affectionate reworking of Renaissance tunes, and Moran's Serenade, similar in tone, was perhaps a tribute to his old boon companion. Moran's 1948 Serenade proved to be his last major work, as he died suddenly 2 years later at age 55 in his beloved Ireland.

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1: Thank you, John. 904 Classic FM horn players, eternally indebted to Mozart, who wrote four brilliant concertos for that instrument. We have the fourth of the horn concerto number 4 in E-flat major, Kirchhoff 495. Our hornist here is Eric Ruske with the Scottish Chamber Orchestra, Sir Charles McCarris conducting.

0: The Horn Concerto No. 4 in E flat major, Kürzel 495 of Wolfgang Mozart. Eric Ruskie was the horn soloist there, the Scottish Chamber Orchestra, conducted by Sir Charles McCarras. I don't do this every time I program the fourth horn concerto, although I am sorely tempted, and I'm giving in to the temptation today. For their 1963 musical review at the drop of another hat, Flanders and Swann, the British team of Flanders and Swann, adapted the rondo from that horn concerto. Donald Swann adapted the music, and Michael Flanders must bear responsibility for the poignant lyrics and created this song called Ill Wind. We have the same forces we just heard. Eric Ruskie, horn, the Scottish Chamber Orchestra, Sir Charles McCarras conducting, joined by the brilliant Gilbert and Sullivan patter specialist, Richard Seward. Ill Wind.
1: I once had a whim and I had to obey it, to buy a French horn in a second-hand shop. I polished it up and I started to play it, in spite of the neighbors who begged me to stop. Found my horn. I had to develop my embouchure. I found my horn was a bit of a devil to play. So artfully wound to give you a sound, a beautiful sound, so rich and round. Oh, were the hours I had to spend before I mastered it in the end. But that was yesterday, and just today I looked in the usual place. There was the case, but the horn itself was missing. Oh, where can it have gone? Haven't you? Hasn't anyone seen my horn? Oh, where can it have gone? What a blow! Now I know I'm unable to play my allegro. Who swiped my horn? I'll bet you a quid somebody did, knowing I'd found a concerto and wanted to play it, afraid of my talent for playing the horn. Whoever it is, I can certainly say it, he'll probably wish he had never been born. I've lost my horn. I know I was using it yesterday. I've lost my horn. Lost my horn. Found my horn. Gone. There's not much chance of getting it back, though I'd willingly pay a reward. I know some hearty folk whose party jokes pretend to hunt with a corn. Gone away. Gone away. Was it one of them took it away? Will you kindly return my horn? Where is the devil who pinched that horn?

0: I found a concerto I wanted to play, displaying my talent for playing the horn, but early today, to my utter dismay, it has totally vanished away. I practiced the horn and intended to play, but somebody took it away. I practiced the horn and was longing to play, but somebody took it away. My neighbor's asleep in his bed. I'll soon make him wish he were dead. I'll take up the tuba instead. Wah, wah.
1: 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We heard it performed by Richard Seward with Eric Ruskie, horn, Scottish Chamber Orchestra, Sir Charles McCarris conducting. 925 at Classic FM. I remind you, as we head for music of William Walton, that we're back at the Proms tonight.
2: 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Adam Hickox leads a program of Russian classics, including Shostakovich's first cello concerto with soloist Maximilian Hornung, a fairy tale poem by Sofia Gubaidulina, and Rachmaninoff's fiery symphonic dances. I'm Steve Seal. 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
1: Well, we're getting a little bit of light rain in Syracuse right now. No other rain falling at the moment. Light rain at about 68 degrees. Utica and Rome overcast at 66, partly cloudy in Watertown at 67. But the rain seems inevitable. We're expecting showers and thunderstorms today, lasting until around, maybe 3 o'clock or so, and still a good chance after that. The high today near 84 degrees. Tonight, showers and thunderstorms, possibly some heavy rainfall. Tomorrow, showers and thunderstorms likely, again, ending by around 2 o'clock, if we're lucky, with partly sunny skies on Thursday and a high near 81. Music, as I say, of Sir William Walton on today's date in 1960. His second symphony was premiered at the Edinburgh Festival. The Royal Liverpool Orchestra performed under the direction of John Pritchard. Here we have the BBC Scottish Symphony from, well, we just heard from the Scottish Chamber Orchestra. BBC Scottish Symphony, Martin Brabbins conducting. Symphony No. 2 of Sir William Walton.

0: Sir William Walton, Symphony No. 2, Martin Brabbins leading the BBC Scottish Symphony Orchestra. Obviously a live performance there. See, about 4 minutes before I turn it over to Spencer Phillips, I have some incidental music coming up. Incidental music, of course, the stage equivalent of a soundtrack to a movie. Let's see what we've got coming up this week from Real Music.
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The hornpipe music from Purcell wrote for The Married Beau, played by the trio Settecento. And honestly, I slipped in that because I want to have this for my mid-morning pops. Just a little catch from Henry Purcell, sung by the Merry Companions. Come, let us drink.

0: The Merry Companions, Purcell, come let us drink. Thanks so much. Thank you so much for joining me this morning. Spencer Phillips is up next.
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0: Music by Mahler. We heard his Ehrlich from Symphony No. 2, and that was Jesse Norman on soprano with Erwin Gage piano. It's 10:35. You're listening to Classic FM. I'm Spencer Phillips. Let's take a look at your forecast on this Wednesday morning here. Showers and thunderstorms expected. We're going to have a high up around 84 degrees for today. Overnight tonight, again, some more showers and thunderstorms. Some heavy rainfall overnight is expected. The low should get down to around 69. And tomorrow, again, showers and thunderstorms, mainly before 2 p.m., partly sunny with a high near 81 degrees. Right now in Syracuse, it's overcast and 68. In Utica and Rome, overcast and 67. In Watertown, we have fair skies and it's 73. In Fulton and Oswego, we have some thunderstorms, some fog and mist in 68. And we have thunderstorms with some heavy rain, fog and mist in Ithaca and Cortland, and it's 69 degrees. Up in Kingston, Ontario, it's mostly cloudy and 23 degrees Celsius.
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0: I put together a wide program. It spans a lot of different stuff. We have Chopin Concerto for a piano. We have some early Baroque stuff, Brahms vocal music, Dvorak Symphony No. 8, all in store for us today. And we're going to get started next here with some music by Sammartini. This is his Concerto Grosso No. 8 in G minor. Chiari Bancini leads the ensemble 415.

Music by Sammartini. We heard his Concerto Grosso No. 8 in G minor. That was Chiari Bencini leading the Ensemble 415. We're going to continue on with some music by Haydn, and this is one of his piano sonatas. And the first 30 or so of his keyboard sonatas were scored for harpsichord, and the next 9 were scored for harpsichord or forte piano. This being the 34th, this could go either way. And we're going to hear it on not the forte piano or the harpsichord, but we're going to hear it on the piano, the modern piano, performed by Alfred Brendel. This is a live recording from 1984.

0: That was music by Haydn. We heard his Piano Sonata No. 34. That was a recording from 1984 by pianist Alfred Brendel. It's 10:35. 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I'm Spencer Phillips.
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0: That was the Cleveland Quartet performing Beethoven's String Quartet No. 4 in C minor, Opus 18, No. 4, music by Beethoven. 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

0: Let's take a look at your forecast for today. Showers and thunderstorms are in store for us today. We should have a high up around 84 degrees throughout the day. Overnight tonight, again, showers and thunderstorms are going to stay with us pretty much until tomorrow morning or tomorrow early afternoon. Overnight tonight, the low should be around 69 degrees, and tomorrow the high up around 81. It will be partly sunny later on in the later afternoon tomorrow. Right now in Syracuse, we have a thunderstorm with some light rain, fog, and mist. In Utica and Rome, light rain and 66. Watertown is last reporting fair skies and 73. Fulton and Oswego, light rain, fog, and mist and 69. Ithaca and Cortland, thunderstorm with some fog and mist and 68. And in Kingston, Ontario, it's mostly cloudy and 23 degrees Celsius.
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0: We have some music by Dvorak next, and everybody always loves his Ninth Symphony, and rightfully so, but I'm very partial to his Eighth. And this is always a fun one to play. It's a really nice, just every movement is just wonderful in their own way. It really flows. This is a recording you don't hear often. This is the Staatskapelle Dresden, but this is with James Levine from the Met at the helm. Dvorak Symphony No. 8.

0: Music by Dvorak. We heard his Symphony No. 8 in G Major, Opus 88. That was James Levine leading the Staatskapelle of Dresden. It's 11:39. 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I'm Spencer Phillips.
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0: 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And this work uses text from Goethe, and it's just one movement long in its entirety. And this is Claudio Abbado with the Berlin Philharmonic and the Berlin Radio Chorus.

0: Music by Johannes Brahms. We heard his Song of the Fates, Opus 89. That was Claudio Abbado leading the Berlin Philharmonic with the Berlin Radio Chorus. It's 11:52. 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I'm Spencer Phillips.
1: 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Various heavenly bodies are mentioned in texts set by composers like Tompkins, Palestrina, and Johannes Chaconia. We'll hear performances by Capella Pratensis, Pomerium, and Tafelmusik. 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
0: We have music by Bach next. This is his famous movement from his third orchestral suite in D major. And even though it's in D, it got popular in G. So this is Air on the G String. Eugene Ormandy leads the Philadelphia Orchestra.

0: Every week, Concierto explores the diversity of classical music with works by artists from Spain and Latin America. This time you'll hear the Mozart Bassoon Concerto with the Uruguayan soloist Gustavo Núñez and international film star Antonio Banderas narrating a Spanish version of Prokofiev's Peter and the Wolf. I'm Frank Dominguez, and I hope you'll join me.
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0: Music by Johann Sebastian Bach. We heard his air from the Orchestral Suite No. 3 in D Major BWV 1068. That was Eugene Ormandy with the Philadelphia Orchestra. It's 12 o'clock. 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
0: Let's take a look at your forecast for today. Showers and thunderstorms are in store for us today, really through the night and into tomorrow till around 2 p.m. We do have a flash flood warning in effect until 2 p.m. today. Right now we have some thunderstorms, and it's 68 degrees in Syracuse, some rain in 65 in Utica and Rome, partly cloudy in 77 in Watertown, a few clouds and 72 in Fulton and Oswego, thunderstorms and 68 in Ithaca and Cortland, and in Kingston, Ontario, it's mostly cloudy and 24 degrees Celsius.
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0: We're going to begin the 12 o'clock hour with music by Wagner. And this is the Prelude, Vorspiel, and also the Liebestod from Tristan and Isolde. And this recording is by Christian Thielmann. And if you ever get a chance to hear him speak, he's very well spoken and very thought out when it comes to especially Wagner. He's really known for that in Bayreuth and amongst his Bruckner recordings as well. But he really has a niche with Wagner. But he's really good with the pacing. And you hear it here in this recording with the Tristan. This is Thielmann leading the Philadelphia Orchestra.

0: Music by Richard Wagner. We heard his Prelude and Vorspiel from Tristan and Isolde, and that was Christian Thielmann leading the Philadelphia Orchestra. It's 12:14. 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I'm Spencer Phillips.
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0: We have music by Chopin next. This is his first piano concerto in E minor, opus 11. This is Zubin Mehta leading the Israel Philharmonic Orchestra with pianist Murray Pariah.

0: That was Murray Pariah on piano there with the Israel Philharmonic, led by Zubin Mehta, and that was Chopin's Piano Concerto No. 1 in E minor. It's 12:52. 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I'm Spencer Phillips.
1: 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We'll hear a complete concert from 1969 with the American Symphony Orchestra in Carnegie Hall, playing Beethoven's Egmont Overture and Gustav Mahler's Ninth Symphony, all conducted by Yasha Horenstein, on the next Collector's Corner.
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0: We have some music by Johann Strauss Jr. next. This is Bitte Schön. Lorne Mizell leads the Vienna Philharmonic Orchestra.

0: Wang in the concert hall, Saturday at 5 p.m. I'm Bruce Paulson. 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

0: Let's take a look at your forecast for today. We're going to have some showers and thunderstorms throughout the day today, mostly cloudy with a high near 83 degrees. Overnight tonight, those showers and thunderstorms will continue. It'll be a low around 70 degrees now, a little higher than they were saying before. And tomorrow, we do have some showers and thunderstorms expected throughout the mid-morning into the early afternoon. It'll gradually clear up tomorrow with a high near 81 degrees. Right now, we do have a flash flood warning until 2 p.m. They're saying we have some rain and thunderstorms, and it's 68 degrees in Syracuse. Rain in 65 in Utica and Rome. In Watertown, it's partly cloudy in 77. Fulton and Oswego, a few clouds in 77. Ithaca and Cortland, a few clouds in 73. And in Kingston, Ontario, mostly cloudy and 24 degrees Celsius.
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0: We have a fun hour here programmed for my last hour with you. We're going to start in the Baroque era with a great piece, and then we're going to hear some modern music, but it's a very short piece, just 3 minutes long, music by Elliot Carter. And then we're going to hear a nice romantic violin sonata by Robert Schumann. And we're going to close it out with a suite of music from Maurice Jarre, Dr. Zhivago. Here's the music by Michel de la Barre. And this is Stephen Preston on flute with Jordi Savall on gamba, the oboist Hopkinson Smith, and keyboardist Blandine Verlet.

Music by Michel de la Barre, and that was Suite number 2 from his book 1 in G major, and that was Stephen Preston on flute with gambist Jordi Savall and Hopkinson Smith Theorbo and keyboardist Blandine Verlet. It's 1:21. You're listening to Classic FM. I'm Spencer Phillips. We're going to move right along, and we have music by contemporary composer Elliot Carter, and he's a wide range of compositions. Get a little crazy. This one is very quick, and it was composed in 2007. I was actually fortunate enough to be at the premiere of this one. It's for solo double bass, and the premiere was January 18th, 2008 at Merkin Hall in New York City, and I got to hear the premiere. It's a very short piece. This recording is only 3 minutes and 10 seconds long. He actually did it, got the ovation. Elliot Carter was in the audience sitting the row across from me, and he didn't know what to do, so he just played it again. It was only 3 minutes. But this is the person who the piece was composed for, Donald Palma, wonderful double bassist, principal double bass emeritus of the Orpheus Chamber Orchestra, also on faculty at Yale and New England Conservatory. We're going to hear Donald Palma himself, who this piece was dedicated to. This is Figment 3, music by Elliot Carter.

Music by Elliot Carter. We heard Figment 3. That was Donald Palma on contrabass, and that's who the piece was dedicated to. Again, music by Elliot Carter. If that got a little too wild for you, have no fear. We have some Schumann coming up next. This is his violin sonata number 3 in A minor. And this one, the intermezzo and finale of the sonata, were originally written for the FAE sonata, which was a joint composition by Schumann and Brahms and also Dietrich. And as a result, he used, you're going to hear a lot of FAE as a motive throughout this one. But Schumann later added his own first and second movements to this sonata to make it complete. And it was completed in 1853, but it wasn't published till 1956, believe it or not. And this is a recording by Jennifer Coe on violin with Reiko Ichida on piano.

Music by Robert Schumann. We heard his violin sonata number 3 in A minor. That was Jennifer Koh on violin with Reiko Uchida Uchida on piano. It's 1:48. Listen to Classic FM. I'm Spencer Phillips. We're going to close out my shift with you here on some movie music. This is music by Maurice Jarret, and this is a suite of music from Dr. Zhivago. Paul Bateman leads the City of Prague Philharmonic.

0: That was music by Maurice Jarre. We heard a suite of music from the movie Dr. Zhivago, and that was Paul Bateman with the City of Prague Philharmonic. And that's it for me. I want to thank you for listening. I'm Spencer Phillips. I'll be with you again bright and early tomorrow morning at 6 a.m. Until then, we have Adam Fine coming to the booth next. Stay tuned.
1: 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I'm Marie Lamb. I'll bring you great singers of the past and present, and also shows on opera-related themes. 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

That was the second piano nocturne of a Polish composer named Maria Szymanowska. She wrote that somewhere around the year 1830, so Szymanowska was from a generation before Frédéric Chopin, and it's actually said that that particular nocturne of hers had a direct impact on Chopin when he was writing his own famous nocturnes. And that was pianist Natasha Stoyanovska made that recording. And all of that brings us to 2:06. Good afternoon, I'm Adam Fine, and you're listening to Classic FM. Coming up in a moment, we'll go back to the 1700s. We'll hear the music of a Czech composer named Franz Xaver Pokorny. But before we listen to that, we'll take a look at our weather forecast. Cloudy skies expected this afternoon, high near 83. Then there is a chance of the showers and thunderstorms starting again this evening, and then likely by tonight, heavy rain at times in those storms, low around 70 overnight. Showers likely to continue into the early morning tomorrow, possible thunderstorm as well, but then gradually clearing up by the afternoon tomorrow, high near 81. Increasing clouds, low around 64 tomorrow night, partly sunny on Friday, high near 79. Currently, it's sunny and 79 here in Syracuse, mostly cloudy, just 67 out in the Utica Rome area. Mostly cloudy up north in Watertown, 78 degrees, also 78 around Fulton Oswego, sunny skies there. Mostly cloudy, 77 in Ithaca Cortland, mostly cloudy around Kingston, Ontario, 22 degrees Celsius. 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I'm Adam Fine. As always, it's my pleasure spending some time here with you on a Wednesday afternoon. I will be here with you until 6 o'clock, and then we'll turn things over to Bruce Paulson for the dinner hour this evening. This is a horn concerto in D major from 18th century Czech composer Franz Xaver Pokorny. The hornist is Herman Baumann, and he'll be joined by the Academy of St. Martin in the Fields, led by Iona Brown.

0: music of an 18th century Czech composer named Franz Xaver Pokorny. We heard hornist Hermann Baumann performing that horn concerto in D major, and Baumann was joined by the Academy of St. Martin in the Fields, led by Iona Brown. Bringing us to 223, almost 224, I'm Adam Fine. We'll be back in a minute in our classic choices, and I have an interesting suite for us. It's music by an English composer named Frederick Rossi.
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0: Also, a reminder that voting is still open for this year's Classic FM Listener Top 40 list, but literally open for a couple more days. 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Our next work is a suite of incidental music by English composer Frederick Rossi. He wrote it to accompany a production of Shakespeare's The Merchant of Venice in 1905. But instead of that original version, we have a transcription here for violin and piano made by Albert Sammons. He was a violin virtuoso, and he took five movements of the suite, and he turned it into his own suite for violin and piano back in the 1920s. The last section of this music is really the most famous. It's a beautiful piece. It's called The Doge's March. This is the world premiere recording of this suite for violin and piano. The violinist is David Frewith, and the pianist is Henri Sigfridsson.

0: That was a suite from the incidental music that Frederick Rossi wrote in 1905 to accompany a performance of Shakespeare's The Merchant of Venice. And that transcription for violin and piano made about 15 years later by Albert Sammons. And that was the 2002 world premiere recording. The violinist was David Frewith, the pianist Henri Sigfriedson. Bringing us to 2:45, I'm Adam Fine. We'll be right back with a fun work from Georg Philipp Telemann.
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0: This is music by Georg Philipp Telemann, and it is a piece where the Baroque composer seemed to be having a bit of fun. It's known as the Cricket Symphony, because on the original score, there seems to be a note in Telemann's handwriting that says Cricket Symphony in the Italian, French, English, Scottish, and Polish styles. That inscription is crossed out, though, so whatever Telemann might have meant by that, he seems to have changed his mind, but in all likelihood, he wrote this short work while he was in Paris in the late 1730s. We'll hear Matthias Mauta, leading ensemble Caprice.

The Cricket Symphony, piece where Georg Philipp Telemann seemed to be having a bit of fun back in the late 1730s. The Cricket Symphony. We heard Matthias Mauta leading Ensemble Caprice. Bringing us to 2:54, I'm Adam Fine. 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We have one more short work rounding out this hour, and then John Burge will be here at the top of the hour letting us know about something that happened on today's date in music history in Composer's Datebook. And speaking of things that happened on today's date, today is Israeli composer Tzvi Avni's birthday. He is celebrating his 99th birthday today. Tzvi Avni was born in Germany back in 1927. His family was forced out of Germany, though, by the Nazis in the 30s, and they immigrated to what then would have been called the British Mandate of Palestine. And Avni studied at the Tel Aviv Music Academy with Paul Ben-Hayim, and then he became one of the most prominent composers from the second generation of Israeli composers. So this is a capriccio for solo piano that he wrote in 1955. He also revised it about 20 years later. And according to Avni, he says, "The piece belongs to my Mediterranean period, when I was under the influence of my teachers, like Paul Ben-Hayim. Retrospectively, one might also add, though," he says, "that they might find in it other influences, like Bartok, for example." We'll hear pianist William Kohler performing, and this is the Capriccio by Tzvi Avni.

0: The Capriccio for Solo Piano by Tzvi Avni. The Israeli composer wrote that in 1955. He is also celebrating his 99th birthday today. And that recording of Avni's Capriccio was made just a few years ago by pianist William Kohler. It was released on a CD called Composing Israel, the First Three Generations, and it was created and released for the 75th anniversary of the State of Israel. Well, that brings us to 3 o'clock. I'm Adam Fine. You're listening to Classic FM. We have John Burge next with Composer's Datebook, and then we'll hear from another composer born on today's date, Dutch composer Alphonse Diepenbrock. Stay with us.
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6: This is the Composer's Datebook for September 2nd. I'm John Burge. On today's date in 1948, at a Brahms concert at the Royal Albert Hall, the London Symphony gave the premiere of Serenade in G Major by British composer Ernest John Moran. Moran was born in 1894 in London, but Ireland became his adopted home and musical inspiration during the last decades of his life. Moran was fascinated by folk songs, and his method of collecting them was to sit in a country pub and wait until an old man started singing. He would transcribe the song and ask the man for more. In the 1920s, Moran became drinking companion of another British composer, music critic, and fellow folk song aficionado, Peter Warlock, a talented but rather notorious character who was the model for the outrageously bohemian composer, depicted in Anthony Powell's string of novels collectively titled A Dance to the Music of Time. Warlock's most famous work was his Capriole Suite, an affectionate reworking of Renaissance tunes, and Moran's Serenade, similar in tone, was perhaps a tribute to his old boon companion. Moran's 1948 Serenade proved to be his last major work, as he died suddenly 2 years later at age 55 in his beloved Ireland.

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1: Thank you very much, John. It's exactly 3:03 with a look at our weather forecast. Mostly cloudy skies expected this afternoon, high near 83. Then there is a chance of some more showers and thunderstorms, mostly starting around 5 o'clock this evening. And then very likely we'll have rain by later tonight, heavy rain at times during some of those storms, low around 70. Showers likely to continue into tomorrow morning, thunderstorm also possible, but then it'll gradually clear up tomorrow by the afternoon, high near 81. Some clouds tomorrow night, low around 64. Things are looking nice for Friday, partly sunny to end the week, high near 79 degrees. Good afternoon, I'm Adam Fine, and you're listening to Classic FM. Just Two Works coming up in this hour of Classic Choices. Next, we'll hear from Dutch composer Alphonse Diepenbrock, born on today's date in 1862. And then I have a modern string quartet for us from a composer named L. Peter Deutsch. Alphonse Diepenbrock largely self-taught as a musician, but he did have a doctorate in classics, and he utilized that knowledge in 1910 when he wrote what he called a mythical comedy based on the Greek satyr Marsyas. He called it Marsyas or the Enchanted Spring, and in the myth, the goddess Athena invented the flute, but she discarded it because playing the flute distorted her face. Marsyas found the instrument, became a virtuoso on it, but in his arrogance, he challenged the god Apollo to a contest. Marsyas lost the contest, and Marsyas lost his life. This is a symphonic suite that Diepenbrock arranged himself from

The music of Dutch composer Alphonse Diepenbrock. That was a symphonic suite that he arranged from his 1910 mythical comedy called Marsyas or the Enchanted Spring. We heard Hans Vonk leading the Recensie Orchestra Den Haag. I'm Adam Fine, you're listening to Classic FM, and we're just a couple seconds shy of 3:39. One more work this hour. This is a contemporary piece. It's by L. Peter Deutsch. It's called Departure. And it's a string quartet. And Deutsch says that the titles of the four movements refer both to his finishing graduate study in music and also to his faint memory of a transatlantic ocean voyage when he was 7 years old. So the movements, he says, try to capture the moods of the process. We start with anticipation, which he says is anxiety. Then we have preparation, diligent activity. The third movement is leave-taking, which he says is sadness. And then the finale is setting sail, which he calls excitement. We'll hear a recording made back in 2018 by the Boston-based group, the Pedroia String Quartet.

0: preparation, leave-taking, and setting sail. And that recording was made back in 2018. It was released on the Navona label, and it was made by a group out of Boston. They're called the Pedroia String Quartet. And that brings us to 4 o'clock here at Classic FM. I'm Adam Fine. It's just about time for NPR News. And following the news, we'll hear Piano Concerto No. 14 by Mozart. Stay with us.
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3: Live from NPR News, I'm Lakshmi Singh. A Massachusetts jury is still at an impasse over whether to hold Lindsay Clancy criminally responsible for killing her children in 2023. For a second time, they sent the judge a note today telling him they could not reach a unanimous decision, and the judge once again told them to keep at it. He read them a special set of instructions known as a Tui-Rodriguez charge and challenging jurors to re-examine their positions with the goal of agreeing on a verdict. If that does not work, the judge could then declare a mistrial. The prosecution argues Clancy was in her right mind when she killed her children, but her lawyer says Clancy suffered postpartum psychosis and needs psychiatric help, not prison. The cost of health benefits keeps going up. A new survey of employers finds that 2027 is going to see the biggest increase since 2003. Here's NPR's Sydney Lupkin.
4: Every year, the consulting firm Marsh conducts the National Survey of Employer-Sponsored Health Plans. And this year, it found that the cost of health benefits per employee is expected to go up by an average of 8% next year. That's the biggest increase in 24 years, and it's well above inflation. To save money, employers will be looking to cut benefits and make changes like adding higher deductibles to employee plans. The situation will likely also result in higher premium costs for employees. According to the survey, the rise in health benefit costs is partially driven by the fact that more people are taking GLP-1 drugs for weight loss. Sydney Lupkin, NPR News.
3: As world leaders gathered for the G27 in Asheville, North Carolina, an international financial group warned about the dangers posed by artificial intelligence to global markets. More from NPR's Jenna McLaughlin.
5: While the war in Ukraine and ongoing trade battles between the U.S. and Canada made headlines during the G20 summit this week, the looming danger of increasingly advanced AI models also featured heavily on the program. Ahead of the discussions, members of the Financial Stability Board, an international body that monitors global markets, warned that the speed of digital attacks in the age of AI could undermine confidence in the stability of highly interconnected global financial systems. The authors suggest firms will need to patch vulnerabilities much faster and prepare for the possibility of breaches impacting large swaths of the financial system at once. Meanwhile, tech companies urge global leaders not to restrict innovation due to what they described as theoretical harms. Jen McLaughlin, NPR News.
3: President Trump's defending the latest wave of U.S. strikes on Iran.
6: We hit them last night because they took a shot at us in Jordan, at our base in Jordan. We knocked all of them down.
3: Both sides again traded fire. Iranian state TV reports the U.S. also bombed civilian sites, including a wedding party. U.S. Central Command says it is aware of the reports and that civilians are never deliberate U.S. military targets. This is NPR. About 5,000 American service members are getting some R&R in Thailand after spending a record 250-plus days at sea. Much of that time was in the Middle East as part of the U.S. war against Iran. USS Abraham Lincoln's extended deployment raised concerns about supply shortages and declining mental health among crew members. After a brief stay in eastern Thailand, the Lincoln will resume its journey home to San Diego. A new spider species has been discovered in Idaho. Lauren Patterson from Boise State Public Radio reports on how the discovery highlights a unique ecosystem in the northern part of the state.
7: The small, nickel-sized brown arachnid was found in the remote mountains of the Nez Perce Clearwater National Forests. Graduate student Arnau Kalatayu-Mascare found the spider along the Locksaw River.
8: It was super exciting to find something that we knew that was unique and probably new to science.
7: The genus known as Hexura is usually found in the Northwest and parts of Canada, but had never been seen here before. The paper detailing the new findings outlines how conservation action is needed to secure the survival of the species that is

0: only found in damp, conifer forests in the Rocky Mountains of northern Idaho. The research team has named the spider Hexura vandal, honoring the University of Idaho's mascot. For NPR News, I'm Lauren Patterson in Kuski, Idaho.
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3: It's 4:06 at Classic FM, taking a look at our weather forecast. We have a high near 85 degrees today and a chance of some showers and thunderstorms starting within the next hour or so. And then likely we'll have rain coming up later tonight that could be heavy at times in those storms, low around 70. Showers likely to continue through tomorrow morning, possible thunderstorm again in the morning, but then it'll gradually clear up by the afternoon tomorrow, high near 81. Increasing clouds tomorrow night, low around 64, and things are looking nice to end the week on Friday. Partly sunny skies, high near 79. Currently, it's mostly cloudy and 84 here in Syracuse, mostly sunny, but just 72 out by Utica Rome. 82 up north in Watertown, mostly cloudy. Thunderstorm in the Fulton-Oswego area, 84 degrees. Overcast in 80 in Ithaca-Cortland. Thunderstorm as well around Kingston, Ontario, 23 degrees Celsius. Coming up to 4:07, good afternoon. I'm Adam Fine, and you're listening to Classic FM. Our next work in our classic choices is by Mozart. This is Piano Concerto No. 14, Kerschel 449 in the catalog. Mozart finished this concerto in 1784. He wrote it for a very talented student of his. Her name was Barbara von Pleuer. This happens to be the very first piece that Mozart entered into his personal catalog of his works. Mozart kept a very detailed journal of his music over the last 7 years of his life, and we actually still have the original handwritten journal today. It's housed in the British Library. We'll hear Sir Geoffrey Tate leading the English Chamber Orchestra, the great pianist Dame Mitsuko Uchida. This is Piano Concerto No. 14 by Mozart.

0: Piano Concerto No. 14 by Mozart. Listed as Kerschel 449 in the catalog, Mozart wrote that for a very talented student of his in 1784. That was Dame Mitsuko Uchida performing, and she was joined there by the English Chamber Orchestra, led by Sir Geoffrey Tate. It's 4:30 and a half. I'm Adam Fine. You're listening to Classic FM this afternoon. We'll be back in just a few seconds, and our next work is a short piece. It's by a Brazilian guitarist and composer named Lorindo Almeida. He was a real crossover artist at a time before that crossover term had even been coined. Almeida was known equally well for classical, Latin, popular, and jazz music. In fact, he was the first guitarist to receive Grammys for both classical and jazz performance. We'll listen to a short waltz that he wrote for a guitar coming up in just a moment. 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
0: Lorindo Almeida wrote this short serenade, a waltz, around the year 1955. We'll hear a recording made by guitarist Paolo Bellinati.

Just a little waltz by Lorindo Almeida. He called that Serenade, and it was performed there by guitarist Paolo Bellinati. You're listening to Classic FM. I'm Adam Fine. A reminder that voting is still open for this year's Classic FM Listener Top 40 list, but only open for another couple days. So if you haven't gotten your vote in yet, you really ought to go online and do it very soon, because voting will be closing at midnight on Friday. And then I will be here Saturday morning to count up all of the votes. Just go to our website, wcny.org/top40, T-O-P-40. That's where you'll find the ballot. You can fill it out. There's also a write-in spot at the bottom if you'd like to write in your own favorite pieces of classical music. wcny.org/top40. Our next work this afternoon is a very popular piece. Maybe it's in your top 40 of classical works. This is called The Shepherd on the Rock. It's one of the last pieces by Franz Schubert. He wrote it in 1828, just a month before he died. And he wrote this as a song for a soprano. It's sung by a soprano, but instead we have an arrangement here made by the Thalia Trio. And instead of hearing it sung by a soprano, it's sung, so to speak, by an oboe. The oboist is Dan Willett, and he'll be joined by clarinetist Wes Warnhoff and pianist Natalia Balshakova. This is The Shepherd on the Rock by Franz Schubert.

The Shepherd on the Rock by Franz Schubert. He wrote that for a solo soprano just about a month before he passed away in 1828, but instead of being sung by a soprano, it was sung by an oboe, that was oboist Dan Willett. He was joined by clarinetist Wes Warnhoff and pianist Natalia Balshakova. They are known as the Talia Trio. And with that, it's exactly 4:49. I'm Adam Fine, and you're listening to Classic FM this afternoon. We have one more work in this hour of Classic Choices, and this is one of the real masterpieces of English Renaissance choral music. It's called Spem in Alium, which is Latin for hope in any other, and Thomas Tallis wrote the motet somewhere around the year 1570. Spem in Alium is scored for 40 voices. They're split into 8 5-part choirs, but it starts with just a single voice, and then it continues to grow and expand into something that's really quite marvelous, really beautiful. It's one of my personal favorites. It's generally thought of as Tallis' finest achievement, really one of the greatest achievements in all of choral music from the time. No one knows for sure why Tallis wrote this, but there is a fun story that might be true. The story says that he wrote it in response to a challenge issued by a duke. The duke had seen a 40-part motet by an Italian composer, and then he issued a challenge for an Englishman to write something better. There are an awful lot of recordings out there. I've selected one made by Peter Phillips and the Tallis Scholars back in 1985 by Thomas Tallis. This is Spem in Alium.

Spamming Allium, Hope in Any Other by English Renaissance composer Thomas Tallis. Wrote that glorious work somewhere around the year 1570. And that was the Tallis Scholars performing, aptly named group, and they were led there by Peter Phillips in that

0: Live from NPR News in Washington, I'm Janine Herbst. 8 months after former Venezuelan President Nicolas Maduro was ousted in a U.S. military raid, the Trump administration is about to secure expanded control of the Latin American country's oil reserves. Energy Secretary Chris Wright is in Caracas to oversee an oil deal between Washington and a Venezuelan private company. As NPR's Franco Ordonez reports, Trump's claiming the new deal will help bring down gas prices that have been elevated as a result of oil supply disruptions in the U.S. war with Iran.
1: John McHenry, a veteran Republican pollster, says Trump has an incentive to take action, even if his policies won't necessarily produce results over the next few months ahead of the midterms.
2: The first challenge is to show that you know people are concerned about it and that you care about it as well and that you're doing something about it.
1: Part of the problem for Trump is that before the U.S. launched strikes against Iran, average prices were $1 a gallon lower nationally in February. That's a reality that Trump just can't avoid. Franco Ordonez, NPR News.
0: The Trump administration is requiring states to report any time they conclude someone's in the country illegally. NPR's Jasmine Garce reports the policy marks a reversal of a 1998 legal opinion.
3: In 1996, Congress enacted the Personal Responsibility and Work Opportunity Reconciliation Act. It requires that federal and state agencies administering welfare report unauthorized immigrants getting benefits to Homeland Security. In an opinion published this week, the Trump administration's Office of Legal Counsel broadened this requirement, saying that all state agencies should be reporting people without legal status to the federal government. States like Illinois, California, and New York have laws designed to protect personal data from being shared with federal immigration authorities, meaning the new policy is likely to be challenged. Jasmine Garst, NPR News, New York.
0: The United Nations is warning the world is very close to crossing a dangerous climate change threshold. NPR's Lauren Sommer has more on the findings of a new report from the UN.
4: Countries agreed in 2015 to try to limit global warming to 1.5 degrees Celsius, which is 2.7 degrees Fahrenheit. Beyond that, the risks of a hotter planet get much worse. Storms get more intense, sea levels keep rising, and there are major impacts to crops. A new report from the United Nations Environment Program finds that countries have failed to meet that agreement. To limit the damage, emissions from burning fossil fuels need to drop to zero, and carbon emissions may even need to be sucked out of the atmosphere. Either way, the report warns that countries will need to prepare for worsening disasters due to climate change. Lauren Sommer, NPR News.
0: Wall Street higher by the closing bell, the Dow up 295 points. You're listening to NPR News from Washington. A new Gallup poll shows nearly 9 in 10 Americans say corruption in the U.S. government is widespread. That's a record high. The poll shows 89% of adults feel that way. That's up 10% from last year. Democrats' perception of government corruption rose the most sharply since 2024 compared to other groups. In President Biden's final year in office, 57% said corruption was widespread, rising to 91% this year. For Republicans, the poll found 83% of respondents think there's corruption in government. That's down slightly from Biden's last year in office. In the Democratic Republic of the Congo, children are returning to school despite the rapidly spreading Ebola outbreak that has more than 6,000 confirmed cases. Emmett Livingstone has more.
5: More than 3,000 people have died of the disease since an epidemic was declared in Congo in May, and it continues to spread rapidly. The government resisted calls to shut down the schools because of Ebola and has put in place new measures to try to keep children in the classroom. All schools must have basic sanitary facilities, such as hand washing stations, for example. And where the outbreak is severe, children will follow lessons at home via the radio or TV. The decision is dividing teachers. Some of them say they can't guarantee their students' safety. But for most, whether teacher, parent or student, there's little choice but to try to carry on. For NPR News, I'm Emmett Livingstone.
0: And I'm Janine Herbst, and you're listening to NPR News from Washington.
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Yeah, it's 5:06, taking a look at our weather forecast. We do have a chance of some showers and thunderstorms over the next couple hours, but by later tonight, showers and thunderstorms will be likely. Heavy rain at times during those storms as well, low around 70 overnight. And we also have a tornado watch until 11 o'clock tonight, and that is for all of our central New York local listening area. The rain shower is likely to continue into tomorrow morning. Thunderstorm also possible, but then it will gradually clear up by the afternoon. High near 81 tomorrow. Increasing clouds, low around 64 tomorrow night. Things are looking nice to end the week on Friday. Partly sunny, high near 79. Currently partly sunny and 82 in Syracuse, mostly cloudy 72 out by Utica Rome. We have rain up north in Watertown, 80 degrees up there. Overcast in 82 around Fulton, Oswego, mostly cloudy 78 down by Ithaca, Cortland. Rain in the Kingston, Ontario area, 22 degrees Celsius. And that brings us to 5:07. Good evening, I'm Adam Fine, and you're listening to Classic FM. Our first work in this hour of classic choices is by a British composer named Constant Lambert. Studied at the Royal College of Music with Ralph Vaughan Williams in the early 1900s, and Lambert is primarily remembered today for his ballets. He really laid the foundation for English ballet. So what I have for us here is a suite from his first ballet called Romeo and Juliet. It premiered in 1926. It had choreography by the legendary ballet impresario Sergei Diaghilev. That was quite an honor for Lambert. He was just a 20-year-old student at the time. So we'll hear just the first tableau from the ballet. Lambert did say that this could be performed separately from the rest of the ballet. And we have an arrangement for a wind ensemble made last year by Shay Lolin. Shay Lolin will also be leading the Czech Philharmonic Wind Ensemble. There are five sections here. We start with Romeo and Juliet meet at the ball. Then we have the professor teaches a pas de deux. That's followed by the lovers are separated, the death of Juliet, and the finale called The Curtain Falls.

0: That was the first tableau from a ballet by a British composer named Constant Lambert, based on Romeo and Juliet. He wrote it in 1925. And that arrangement was actually made, well, exactly a century later, 2025, by Shay Lolin. And we heard Shay Lolin leading the Czech Philharmonic Wind Ensemble.
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0: Our next work this evening is a Sinfonia Concertante by Italian composer Giovanni Giuseppe Cambini. This is for flute, two violins, and orchestra. The flutist is Raffaella Giuliani, the violinist Mauro Catalano, and Malgorzata Gracik. They're all joined by the Chamber Orchestra of Milan, led by Paolo Valieri.

The music of Italian composer Giovanni Giuseppe Cambini. That was a Sinfonia Concertante in D major for flute, two violins, and orchestra. Cambini actually wrote over 80 Sinfonia Concertantes, which was basically just a concerto with more than one solo instrument. Our soloists there were flutist Raffaella Giuliani, violinists Mauro Catalano and Malgorzata Gracik, and they were joined by the Chamber Orchestra of Milan, led by Paolo Valieri. And all of that brings us to 5:41. Good evening, I'm Adam Fine, and you're listening to Classic FM. We have two more works in our time together. The next one is from an American pianist and composer named Michael Saul. Born on today's date in 1934, this is called Tango from the Exiles Cafe. And Saul wrote this in 1984. Our recording here comes from a CD released by pianist Laura Downs that she called Exiles Cafe. Downs says that Saul's piece captured her imagination years ago, and it inspired this entire CD that she released. She says, "I began to fantasize about this cafe as a place both real and metaphorical, a place where individuals gather from all over the world to find a home away from home. It's filled with dream chasers, travelers, nomads, explorers, vagabonds, as well as refugees thrust on journey undesired." This is pianist Laura Downs performing the Tango from the Exiles Cafe by Michael Saul.

The Tango from the Exiles Cafe. Michael Saul wrote that in 1984, and pianist Laura Downs made that recording in 2013. And that brings us to our last work in our time together today, and then we'll turn things over to Bruce Paulson for the dinner hour this evening. This is a 2006 piece by Barbara Harbach called American Solstice. It does have a bit of an older feel to it. The melodies are original, but they were inspired by American fiddle tunes, folk songs, and hymns. And Harbach says that she tried to capture something of the flavor and independence of the American frontier spirit. American Solstice by Barbara Harbach, Ensemble Stropolis, led by Kirk Trevor.

0: American Solstice by Barbara Harbach, 2006 work. We heard Kirk Trevor leading Ensemble Istropolis.
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0: Well, it's 5:58. I'm Adam Fine, and you're listening to Classic FM this evening. Let's take one more look at our weather forecast. We do have a tornado watch until 11 o'clock tonight. That is for all of our central New York local listening area. And there is a chance of some more showers and thunderstorms, pretty likely by later tonight. The rain could be heavy at times during those storms as well. We're expecting a low around 70 overnight, and those showers are likely to continue into tomorrow morning, possible thunderstorm as well, but then it'll gradually clear up by the late morning, early afternoon tomorrow, high near 81. Increasing clouds tomorrow night, low around 64, and things are looking pretty nice to end the week on Friday. Partly sunny skies in the forecast, high near 79 degrees. I'm Adam Fine. That's all the music I have for you today. And as always, I hope you enjoyed it as much as I did. Bruce Paulson will be here right after NPR News for the dinner hour this evening. I will see you again in the morning. Tomorrow is Fresh from the Wrapper. I'll have some new CDs to share with all of you coming up at 1 o'clock tomorrow afternoon. And don't forget to vote for this year's Listener Top 40 list. 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

0: the area were also knocked out. Iran's state TV, quoting a local official, reports most of those wounded are women and children who were transferred to a hospital in Minab, the same city where Iran says a U.S. strike in February killed at least 120 school children. The Pentagon is still investigating that attack. President Trump says the latest U.S. strikes are in retaliation for Iran's, quote, failed attempt at adding sea mines in the Strait of Hormuz. He warned of further strikes if Iran responds. But Iran immediately fired back at U.S. troops in the region, with Jordan and Kuwait reporting Iranian missile attacks. Aya Boutraoui, NPR News, Dubai.
1: Another immigrant in custody of U.S. Immigration and Customs Enforcement has died just hours after he was taken into detention. NPR's Vanessa Romo has more.
2: The death of a Chinese man in a U.S. territory marks the 57th death of an immigrant detainee held in the care of the government since the start of President Trump's second term. 24 of those have occurred since January 1st. U.S. Immigration and Customs Enforcement says Lian Yangwei was arrested by the Commonwealth of the Northern Mariana Islands Department of Public Safety on August 21st after allegedly attacking a family in their home. A day later, Wei, whose legal immigration status ended in 2019, was taken into ICE custody. But before any legal action could be taken, the 51-year-old was found unresponsive by a corrections officer during morning checks. Just hours later, Wei's official cause of death remains under investigation. Vanessa Romo, NPR News.
1: Billions of dollars in taxes went uncollected last year after the IRS cut thousands of staffers. NPR's Scott Horsley reports on new findings from the Treasury Department's Inspector General.
3: Revenue from tax audits plunged 35% last year as the Trump administration laid off thousands of IRS auditors. Any savings from the staff cuts were dwarfed by the drop in tax collections. The Inspector General says the fallout could be even larger if more people conclude they can avoid paying taxes without the risk of getting caught. Natasha Sarin, who is a counselor on tax policy in the Biden administration, says money spent policing the tax code pays off many times over.
4: You're less likely to speed when you know that there is a cop on the beat.
3: More than 25,000 IRS employees were laid off or took early retirement last year, including about 3,600 tax examiners. Scott Horsley, NPR News, Washington.
1: And you're listening to NPR News. A judge in Massachusetts has sent the jury home, telling them to come back tomorrow for a sixth day of deliberation after they told him they are deadlocked and can't reach a unanimous decision on whether to convict Lindsay Clancy of murdering her three children in 2023. It's the second time they've told Judge William Sullivan they couldn't come to a verdict. Clancy's lawyers say she was suffering from postpartum psychosis. If the jury still can't come to a decision, Sullivan could declare a mistrial. As kids go back to school in France this week, classrooms are shrinking. NPR's Eleanor Beardsley reports there are around 160,000 fewer students compared to last year, a sign of Europe's demographic decline due to falling birth rates.
5: The French Education Ministry says by 2035, schools will have 1.7 million fewer students, a 14% decrease. The decline is expected to first affect preschools and elementary schools before extending to middle and high schools. The impact is likely to be strongest in Paris, where primary school enrollment could fall by as much as 29%. Sorbonne University professor Gabriel Latanzio called the decline a tragedy on News Channel France 24.
6: It is a concern for how you will organize the school, of course. We'll have to, you know, close down a number of them in some regions of the country.
5: France's education ministry says the country's school system will have to be completely revised. Eleanor Beardsley, NPR News.
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10: Good evening, and welcome to WCNY's Dinner Hour. I'm Bruce Paulson, your host this evening. We begin the program with Jeux d'enfants, children's games.

Jeux d'Enfants, Opus 22 of Georges Bizet. Myung-hun Chung led the Orchestra of the Bastille in that performance. Next, we have music of American composer Eric Evason. Roaring Fork Quintet for wind instruments, played for us by the Borealis Wind Quintet.

Roaring Fork Quintet music of Eric Erazin, we had the Borealis Wind Quintet playing. Mozart is next, Symphony No. 21 in A Major, Kesha 134, Sir Charles Mackerras conducting the Prague Chamber Orchestra.

Mozart Symphony No. 21 in A Major, Acacia 134, played by the Prague Chamber Orchestra. Sir Charles Mackerras conducted. Film music to close the dinner hour. From The Mission, we have Gabriel's Oboe and The Falls, music of Ennio Morricone. Ennio Morricone conducts the Roma Sinfonietta. The soloist here is Yo-Yo Ma.

0: Music from the film The Mission. We heard Gabriel's Oboe and The Falls. Ennio Morricone wrote the music. He conducted the Roma Sinfonietta there. Yo-Yo Ma was the cello soloist. And that brings the Dinner Hour to its close. The Dinner Hour comes to you Monday through Friday at 6 o'clock to help you move easily from day to evening. I'm Bruce Paulson. I hope you'll have a very pleasant evening.
1: 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Adam Hickox leads a program of Russian classics, including Shostakovich's first cello concerto with soloist Maximilian Hornung, a fairy tale poem by Sofia Gubaidulina, and Rachmaninoff's fiery symphonic dances. I'm Steve Seal. That's coming up on APM Symphony Cast.
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Hello there, and welcome to Exploring Music. This is Bill McLaughlin. Our theme this week is music fit for a king, or in today's program, an archduke. I thought we'd start with the music of Beethoven, who stands at a very interesting point in the development of the artist as a figure in his own right, as strong in a way as the people who commission him. The earliest history of patronage probably has to do mostly with ecclesiastical figures and then members of the highest aristocracy. But Beethoven was born in the years just prior to the American and French revolutions, and by the early years of the 19th century, the times, they were a-changing. For one thing, there was the rise of a very potent middle class, and these were people who were eager to hear great music. They'd been able to hear it in church heretofore, but they'd never been invited to the throne rooms for the great concerts that were given there. Beethoven, in a very interesting way, shortly found that he had the aristocracy.

Noble music, isn't it? And a noble performance. That was Daniel Barenboim at the piano. Pinka Zukerman was the violinist. Jacqueline Dupre, the cellist. And just the mentioning of Ms. Dupre's name suggests that this recording dates back to, as it does, 1970. She's sadly missed. Music of Beethoven, dedicated to his friend and pupil, Archduke Ferdinand. The first movement of the Archduke Trio, Opus 97. Among Beethoven's other acquaintances in Vienna, there was a man who was the Russian ambassador, an art collector, and a very good amateur violinist, Count Razumovsky. For 10 years or more, he maintained his own string quartet, whose leader was none other than Ignaz Schuppansik. Okay, now if that's not a name that's familiar to you, he's an important figure and a sympathetic one. He was the first violinist in the quartet that premiered almost all of the Beethoven string quartets. This is an important violinist in the history of music. And this is the leader of the house band, if you went to visit Count Razumovsky. At one point, Count Razumovsky, who loved hearing this quartet play, said, "You know, I need some Russian music from you, young Beethoven. Can you make me Russian music for a string quartet?" And what we get are the three great Razumovsky quartets, Opus 59, 1, 2, and 3. Razumovsky's only request, he said, "Could you fit a Russian tune into each of them?" Let's hear the Russian tune in the third movement of the second quartet. Here's the Emerson String Quartet to play Opus 59, number 2, third movement, Theme à la Russe.

0: The Emerson String Quartet playing music of Beethoven, the quartet in E minor, opus 59, number 2. The third movement there is the part that is based on a Russian theme. That tune is also used by Mussorgsky in his opera Boris. I used to say Goodenough when I was a kid, and then people at the Met told me to say Gudonov. Do you guys have an opinion? Also used by Rachmaninoff, or maybe that's supposed to be Rachmaninoff. Anyway, I wonder what the Count Razumovsky thought of Beethoven's use of this tune here, because it's almost, I won't say flippant, but it's certainly a joyous way to take on a very serious Russian tune. Beautiful music. So does the man who pays the piper call the tune? Well, he can suggest a Russian piece, and he'll have to put up with the results if it's a genius like Beethoven who's composing it. Music written for the Count Razumovsky. 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I think we're going to turn our hand to emperors next, and some non-existent emperors at that. 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
0: Okay, exactly what do I mean by non-existent emperor? Well, that I know of, there are three masterworks in music that bear the nickname emperor. There's a string quartet, a piano concerto, and a magnificent set of waltzes by Johann Strauss. And the emperor has very little to do with any of these three pieces. So I thought we'd take them by turn, and this is probably the rabble-rouser part of me that gets a little annoyed at the notion of only nobility commissioning great music. Let's start with the string quartet. This is late Joseph Haydn, opus 76, number 3. It's a quartet which bears the nickname Kaiser Quartet. Now, Kaiser is just German for Caesar, the name the Romans called their emperors. There's no C originally in the German language, so you substitute a K and the pronunciation becomes Kaiser. And this particular quartet bears that nickname because it has a marvelous set of variations on Haydn's own original tune, which became adopted as the Austrian national anthem. Here is that variations movement played by the Amadeus Quartet, the Kaiser Quartet of Joseph Haydn.

beautiful variations by Joseph Haydn on his own theme, which was adopted as the Austrian national anthem. That's from the quartet which bears the nickname Emperor or Kaiser Quartet. The Amadeus Quartet gave us that performance. Let's go to another emperor. This is one of the most famous of all, the Emperor Concerto of Beethoven, the final of his five concertos. And the story is, I suppose I believe it, that at one of the first performances, somebody remarked immediately, "That's music fit for an emperor." But as far as I know, there was no emperor present at the performance. That doesn't matter. We have imperial performers here, Vladimir Ashkenazy and the Chicago Symphony under Sir George Schulte. The finale, Arando, starts almost in a dream out of the spell cast by the beautiful Adagio movement. So let's go just to that spell and go into the finale of Beethoven's Emperor Concerto.

Vladimir Ashkenazy with the Chicago Symphony under Sir George Schulte, the finale of Beethoven's Concerto No. 5 in E-flat major, which proudly bears the nickname given it by someone at the first performance, Emperor. This was a performance recorded in May 72 at the Cronert Center at the University of Illinois. And I suppose the real audiophiles may be able to pick out a difference in sound between the Chicago Symphony recordings made here at the Champaign-Urbana Auditorium as opposed to those made in Chicago, either at Medina Temple or at Orchestra Hall itself. Well, we have time for one more emperor, and here is a vexed relationship. The date of the vexing was 1848. There were revolutions everywhere in Europe, and the young emperor-to-be walked into a cafe in which a marvelous young violinist was playing waltzes, and the violinist, seeing the young emperor-to-be come in through the door, switched his tune, and he played La Marseillaise. The emperor-to-be, Franz Joseph, turned on his heel and walked out and never again came to a performance of Vienna's most famous musician, Johann Strauss the Younger. In spite of that, here's a set of waltzes made by Strauss for the reluctant emperor. Lauren Mazel, the Vienna Philharmonic. This is from the New Year's concert of 1996. You're not allowed to get up and walk out, but you're very welcome to get up and dance.

The audience at the Musikverein in Vienna rising to their feet to applaud Lauren Mazel and the Vienna Philharmonic. This is from the New Year's concert of 1996, the Emperor Waltzes of Johann Strauss the Younger. And we had a little catastrophe here in the radio studio because my producer, my engineer, got up to waltz, and I forgot to warn them that the opening is not in three-quarter time, it's a march. That's a little bow on the part of Johann Strauss the Younger to his emperor. He starts with an Austrian military march. Well, that's all the time we have for Music Fit for a King today. Tomorrow's show, we're going to explore some more of this nobly commissioned stuff and also see if we can't find music commissioned by people like you and me. I'm thinking of Grieg and Sibelius in particular. So join us tomorrow. And in the meantime, stay put.

0: Exploring Music is produced by Sydney Gillard at WFMT in Chicago and produced and engineered by Bill Sigmund at Digital Island Studios here in New York City. Our production assistants are Ella Pinsloop, Eric Opland, Adela Skoronsky, and Weston Williams. Rebecca Neistat is the WFMT production and syndication manager. 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I'm Bill McLaughlin. 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

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I'm Steve Seal. This week, we continue our summer residency at the biggest and most celebrated classical music festival in the world, the BBC Proms. From July through September, music fans enjoy 8 weeks of extraordinary music making with concerts of orchestra, choral, and chamber music. It's a tradition that's been going nonstop since 1895, when Sir Henry Wood conducted the first concerts designed to be casual affairs of classical music for everybody. And to this day, the Brits take that idea to heart with their enthusiastic attendance at these beloved concerts around the UK, but held mostly at the Royal Albert Hall in London. This week, though, we venture out into the greater UK for a concert at the Bristol Beacon in the southwest English city of Bristol on the River Avon, as Adam Hickox conducts the Bournemouth Symphony Orchestra in a program of Russian classics. Shostakovich's festive overture serves as a fitting opener, and then his sardonically witty Cello Concerto No. 1 will be performed by the much-decorated German cellist Maximilian Hornung. After that, Sofia Gubaidulina's fairy tale poem introduces a whimsical element in a sumptuous musical fantasy about the adventures of a piece of chalk. And to conclude, Sergei Rachmaninoff's Symphonic Dances, a whirling phantasmagoria of rhythm and melody, serving as both the finale of the composer's career and, for us, a thrilling conclusion to what's certain to be a dynamic and very fun program. So stay tuned as we enjoy a rich example of the BBC Proms Festival on the road this week from Bristol. Welcome to APM's Symphony Cast.